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0: 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It is Ian McIntyre, Sportsnet's Triple Threat, a presentation of Vancouver Ready Mix. What's happening, iMac? How you doing, man?
1: I'm doing very well. I'm glad the sun has come out because I'm making dinner. We may eat outside. And I'm so happy to be talking to you guys again.
0: Well, we always love having you on the show, but what are you making for food?
1: I'm trying a new recipe, although it's not entirely new because I test drove it at about 1 a.m. on Saturday. Sometimes I do that late at night. I'll cook something just for myself to see if it works. So this is a pretty simple chicken with tomatoes and capers. It's pretty easy to do.
2: Are you cooking and eating at 1 a.m.?
1: I did that time, but not a whole meal.
2: I'm sure.
1: Just eating the chicken breast and seeing how it tasted. And if it works out and if it passes the test, then I can make it for other people. So
0: yeah, Ian's in the lab late at night working out his recipes.
2: I didn't realize I could text you at 2 a.m. and be like, what are you eating right now?
1: You could. And then that particular time I would have been eating a tomato chicken breast. So
2: that's great.
1: I'm looking forward to it.
0: Yeah, no, that sounds good.
1: I like to cook. It's relaxing.
0: Mm-hmm. Yeah, no, I get
2: well, when you're good at it, if you're like me, you're just like, oh, these vegetables can't be chopped fast enough.
1: Everybody can be good at it, Vic.
2: Yeah, honestly, yes, I have improved greatly over the years. Yeah.
0: So who is the best chef in your household?
1: Well, me.
2: He's cooking at 1 a.m. Yeah, what do you think? Okay, that's and he's like Crosby shooting pucks into the dryer.
1: Yeah, I've always really enjoyed cooking. Apparently, according to my mother, when I was like 10 years old, I would just get up and throw together breakfast for myself, like, you know, pancakes or bacon and eggs, just simple stuff. But I've always liked cooking and I do find it very relaxing and I find it satisfying if people enjoy your food. So especially since we had kids, when I'm home, I do most of the cooking at dinner. My wife obviously has a lot of heavy lifting when I'm on road trips and she does a lot of the other domestic things that I don't really like to do. So it's a pretty good balance. We're a pretty good team.
0: Yeah, no, listen, obviously there's a lot of longevity there. So of course you guys have figured it out very much. And especially when you cover a team like the Canucks, you need to find as much relaxation as you can when you get away from the rain.
2: Hey-o, segue.
1: That was a moderate.
0: That was moderate.
1: Moderately successful segue.
0: Yeah.
1: Not your best.
0: No.
1: Not your best.
0: I've done way worse. Yeah. I've done way worse. But I have to transition it somehow.
1: Yeah. It's not so stressful right now. Although, you know, everything is stressful because it's, what I find is we're between seasons and these are the dog days of the off season. And you know that there's a lot going on, but there's also a lot of, you know, nonsense that's being talked about. But also in this case, I'm supposed to be covering the World Cup when it comes to Vancouver, the games in Vancouver.
2: Right on.
1: And so I've kind of got that on my mind, although I've learned that FIFA works in mysterious ways. I kind of knew that from covering the Women's World Cup. Was it back in 15 or 17? 15?
2: That sounds right, yeah.
1: So I had my fill of FIFA then, so I know it's a bit of a mysterious empire. But I think I'm going to be covering games. They'll decide, I think, the day before whether I actually get into. I have a credential, but it's kind of like, for those who are old enough to remember the great Seinfeld references, it's kind of like the car rental episode. Like, anybody can get a credential, but can you get in with the credential? That's the key, because there's a lot more credentials than there are seating available at games, apparently. So, yeah, you can have the credential, but it doesn't mean they're going to let you in to see the game. So,
2: do you feel like the buzz is building for the World Cup? I think, like, 2 years ago. No.

0: I thought like 2 years ago it was like, okay, like the World Cup, it's going to be here, and now we're like we're weeks away, and it doesn't feel like it's really heightening.
1: No, but for anyone who's downtown, apparently it's heightening, because already the road closures and the inconveniences have started. I think you know, it's going to be a tremendous event despite FIFA and despite the ticket pricing, which is really awful. And listen, I know I'm a hypocrite because I've spent my working life covering hockey and not having to purchase tickets to go in and cover hockey. So I don't put myself in the same category as the season ticket holder who's investing, you know, $20,000 a year on a couple of tickets. But the pricing for FIFA for this World Cup, and I saw some of the comparisons to even just the last World Cup, and you know, it's really outrageous in some cases. So I can understand why, especially at this point for casual fans, it's hardly registering, because you know, for a casual fan who's going to spend, you know, $600 a ticket to see a group stage game not involving Canada or a team that you really care about. But I do think it's going to be a tremendous event overall. And I do think, you know, with Canada playing a couple of their preliminary round games here, I think once the tournament opens and Canada's involved, I think people are really going to get engaged, because it is a special event, and we'll see if it's a special time for Canadian soccer. Certainly it's at an entirely different place than it was 10 years ago. And if Canada can have some success as a co-host on home soil, I think that's really going to grow the game.
0: Yeah.
1: Unfortunately, you can't grow a stadium for the Whitecaps. The owners have to pay for that.
0: Yes.
1: But I think the game itself stands to have huge growth in North America from the second appearance of the World Cup.
2: Yeah, you know, I hear you on that. And I'm going to do another segue, or at least
0: bad.
2: It's Bick's fault. I tried my best. But nonetheless, what's going to happen first? The first World Cup match happens in Vancouver, or the Canucks have a head coach?
1: Well, the first World Cup match still a couple of weeks away.
2: Yeah.
1: So I'm going to say they have a head coach. I think they could have a head coach by the end of this week, and certainly before the World Cup. I know, and I have wondered as well, like, why is this process? Because it seems like such a slam dunk for Manny to be the coach. But there's always things to straighten out. And I don't just mean, like, you know, contracts and salaries, but, you know, staffing. And what's the staff going to be comprised of? And, you know, who picks whom for the staff? What are the roles going to be? So there's a lot of things that I think they want to have sorted out before they can make an announcement. But, you know, I'm hearing that things are progressing, maybe not as fast as some people would like, but they're moving. I think they're still moving in the right direction, and we'll see if there's an announcement later on this week.
0: You know, how, like, assuming it's Manny at some stage, like, how should we be viewing, like, the first couple of years of this? Outside of just, is it removed from the standings? Is it just which players and how many players are getting better?
1: Yeah, you know, I've heard it said, like, the greatest day of motorhome ownership is the day you buy the motorhome, because all the possibilities are limitless,
0: right?
1: And you've got no problems. All you've got is a bright future. In some respects, the most exciting time of this whole rebuild is right now,
0: right? Yeah,
1: because they're going to do it, and we haven't had to suffer through the mountain of challenges that we're going to have to suffer through before the Canucks get to where it is they hope to go. And I think with the, you know, what's it going to be for the next couple of years with the coach? Well, there's going to be a lot of losses, right? Let's be honest about it. But hopefully there's a real competitiveness and character to the team, which I think there will be. And I think that's you're going to see noticeable growth on that within a couple of years, even if you don't necessarily see noticeable growth in the standings. I think I think the driving reason, the single biggest reason that the Sedins took this job is because they know what the team once was in terms of culture and its brand and what it meant to the city and its involvement in the community. And they want to restore that. And then, you know, the winning will follow. So I think it's going to be a team that I hope it's going to be a team that's really likable and one that's easy to support. But I mean, let's just be realistic. And I keep talking about, yeah, everyone's so excited about Anaheim and San Jose. Well, those are 7-year gaps between the playoffs. I really hope the Canucks don't go 7 years between playoff appearances, but there is a harsh reality to the timeline of this. And I think, you know, people have to be prepared that there's going to be a lot of disappointing nights if you're just looking at the score for the next couple of years. But in some respects, if the coach is going to be Manny, a first-time NHL head coach, and really still a guy with not a ton of pro experience. I mean, he's had an incredible ascent and done some really important things so far. But it's still, you're still less than 10 years as a coach. So he'll have a lot to learn, I think. And I think Ryan Johnson will be learning as he goes as a first-time GM. So in some respects, I think it's actually not a bad thing that the focus initially is so much going to be on building a team, building the culture, building expectations, repairing the brand, trying to reconnect as best you can with the community and getting involved in the community. And obviously, in terms of hockey, a whole lot of teaching, a ton of development and learning. And I think it's probably good that those are the priorities right now for them, rather than, well, how are we going to find a way to win 46 games next year and make sure we're back in the playoffs? Like that is so far down the list of priorities. And I hate to say it, but that's a good thing. And so I think there's going to be a lot of learning for Manny. And if Manny's the coach, and I think he will be, but, you know, they're not there yet. Otherwise, he'd be the coach already. So, but I think there's going to be a lot of things that people can see other than just the wins that are going to signify improvement in this organization in the next couple of years.
2: Yeah, absolutely. And I think, you know, obviously there are a lot of questions big picture wise, what's going to happen with the roster and what's going to happen with the team. And I think those are the things that we might see unfold a little bit here over the next little while. But outside of the head coach, do you have an idea of when we should expect to see them build out the rest of their front office in terms of hiring the Abbey head coach? Is this something that you think might take a while after the playoffs end and, you know, teams might be making more of their individual people available to go to different organizations?
1: Yeah, I don't think it's going to be all in the next couple of weeks. I think, and obviously they're going to be very specific about who they want. And they have, the good thing about that is they have a very clear vision of what they're hoping to achieve and the type of people that they need to achieve that. I don't know if they're looking at people who are working in other organizations, but you know, these are all really important jobs, and I don't think they want to rush them. There's no point to rush them. There's obviously a need for clarity and for logistical preparation. You know, to have a head coach, you know, sooner rather than later. That certainly, even though we're still in May, that's a priority, but some of these other jobs, I think they can kind of fill them over time. You know, they're not bringing in, first of all, they're not coaching anyone right now. Mm-hmm. Like there's no, you know, players are on their own in the summer, and I'm sure the Canucks will be in touch with their guys and trying to make sure that they're on training programs and doing the things that they need to do. But the organization can't, you know, nothing is going to materially change with their roster between now and the draft. I think they'll continue to look at moving out some of their another older player or two. A lot was done last season. I think they still have a bit to go in that respect.

0: But again, I don't think there's an urgency to any of that. I think the first thing, they need their coach, they need their coaching staff, and then the other things will fall into place. You know, the player, the AHL GM job and player development job, those are going to be closely intertwined. Maybe it'll be the same person, but, you know, Ryan Johnson last week, who had a lot of jobs at the same time, especially in the early days of the Rutherford regime, realizes how difficult that is to do both of those. So I think they would hire two people, but those are obviously related. Maybe we see those two come nearer together. But in answer to your question, I don't think there's any great urgency to settle on all these things in the next couple of weeks. It'll happen in due time, and it certainly would happen before the summer.
1: Is that the biggest, the next thing to knock off on the list of the triumphant to-do list of some of the veterans? Like, after the coaching thing is sorted, whether it's in the next couple of days, the roster building process begins then?
0: Yeah, I think the roster building, Vic, I think that's just going to be in increments over a long period of time. Mm-hmm. And between now, I mean, really, what's your deadline? The deadline is next season. Mm-hmm. And if you want to be a little ahead of that, then obviously for training camp, maybe you've got a slightly different roster than you have now. But again, there's no games being played. There's nobody to coach.
1: Plus, a bunch of guys already signed.
0: Yes, yeah, but I mean, you would still have to work through that if you want them. If you want to move off of guys, yeah. Obviously you have to deal with them on their trade restrictions. So I just think the roster is sort of a big picture thing. And really, I don't want to be philosophical about it, but I mean, by big picture, I mean over years.
1: Yeah.
0: Like whatever the roster is for September, that's not quote unquote the rebuild roster. And now they're just need to get ready. They're going to be working at the roster literally for years. But I think in terms of what we're all thinking of who else might be leaving from last year's team, I think that's a process that they can just work at over the summer, and they'll have some clarity before next season about who's not going to be back.
2: Before we let you go, you were in Colorado. You watched the Colorado Avalanche play the Minnesota Wild. How surprised are you that the Avs are now down 3-0 against the Vegas Golden Knights in the Western Conference Final?
0: Yeah, I'm stunned, because Colorado is an extraordinarily good team. Obviously, the injury to Makar has been a huge blow, but they do so much else right. You know, that team under Jared Bednar, that I'm really surprised. And you know, I'm also very impressed by Vegas. And it is kind of a reminder as well. Like, it's interesting to see the two conference finals, because in the East, you've got Montreal, which is probably the new poster child for the rebuild. You know, because they've gotten there so quickly. They've got some really good young and exciting players who are only going to get better. And then in the West, you've got Vegas. And to me right now, what Vegas reminds us is that there's still no substitute for kind of veteran experience and playoff grit and NHL know-how. That, yeah, it's becoming increasingly an ever younger game, where there's greater opportunities and needs for teams to build around early 20s players, and that's really exciting. But when you get down to it, there's still no replacement for, as I say, that playoff experience. You still need ability, and Vegas is a talented team, and they've got some great players. But I don't think you know, they're a sexy team. They're not the team that everyone gets excited about, especially in this market. When you're trying to project what the Canucks might become, everyone's looking at Montreal, but you still need those guys who maybe in the regular season, they're not as flashy. Maybe they're not as exciting. Maybe they're certainly not as fast. And that's what surprised me a bit. I thought Colorado might just be able to outskate them. And that hasn't happened, but they've got a lot of really, you know, battle-hardened, good, experienced players. To me, one of the most surprising things is how well Carter Hart

has stood up, and it's not that Hart can't be a very good goalie in this league, but he missed so much time. And to go from not playing in the NHL at all, obviously for his legal problems and that awful Hockey Canada story, from not playing in the NHL at all to playing every night in the playoffs, that's a monumental challenge. And so far, he has really stood up to that challenge. So I think that's been a huge factor for Vegas. But I am surprised. I really am. You need to see Nathan MacKinnon in person to really get a sense of how good he is every night, and how he impacts his team and the game and the atmosphere and the other team. And now he's got a knock as well. But I saw on Twitter he's going to be playing tonight. So we'll see. But I am surprised by that. I'm a lot more surprised by that series than the other series. Montreal, to me, they've kind of reached their limit for this year. And even though they're still obviously right in the thick of this Eastern Conference final, they're getting significantly outplayed at stretches, and they're relying so much on their rookie goalie to keep them in it. I think

0: that you can only do that for so long. But it's been an incredible run for them either way, and obviously should give people here hope. If Montreal can do that, maybe the Canucks can do it too.
1: Yeah, no question about that. And we'll see how it goes for the Canucks and their rebuild. And Ian, we always appreciate your time. We'll let you get back to cooking up a fabulous Michelin star meal. And we'll chat with you again very soon.
0: Oh, that would be my dream. Like some people dream Stanley Cup. If I had a Michelin star, I could just retire happy. My life would be complete.
1: Yeah, then maybe you'll be guest starring in the next season of The Bear.
0: Yeah, I'd never have a sustainable business model though, because I fall to pieces if I have to cook for more than like six.
1: Yeah,
0: I've got four in my family, and I can add a couple more, and I'm still in my wheelhouse. But like when I get to 10 or 12 or 14 people, I can be lost. By the way, on the day that the Canucks announced Ryan Johnson as coach, I had. Oh, sorry. It was the day they fired Adam Foote. It was my son's birthday. I had 12 people coming over for dinner. So I made it through that. So tonight's a piece of cake.
2: You can call the restaurant Retool or something like that. To be
0: a Retool.
2: Retool on the fly or something like that.
1: Yeah.
0: I think I'd come up with a better name than that. But thanks for your assistance, Bear.
1: Yeah, that's worse than my segue. Thanks, Ian. Yeah.
0: That's way worse than your segue.
2: Yes.
0: All right, see you guys.
1: You got it. That's Ian McIntyre on Sportsnet 650, brought to you by Vancouver Ready Mix, creamy concrete that gets hard quick with a great finish that stands up to Vancouver weather. 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Wyatt Cullen, one of the top prospects in this year's draft, is next on Canuck Central.
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5: In Delta, watch for a stalled vehicle on Highway 17, eastbound after the Alex Fraser Bridge. That has the right lane blocked. And in Surrey, still a police incident on Highway 10, eastbound just after 176th Street in the right lane. Today only, get fresh Western Family Living Lettuce, Canada, limit 2, just $1.49 each during $1.49 Day Tuesday. 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In the 1130 News Traffic Center, I'm Gavin Lopez-Smith.
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0: 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We have producers Josh and Arash on the job here tonight. And we'll get to more of your thoughts on the text inbox after we talk to Wyatt Cullen, who's coming up in a moment, one of the top prospects in the 2026 NHL entry draft, a forward prospect that has some center ability, can play some wing, has a lot of talent, and I'm looking forward to chatting with him. And after we talk to him, we'll talk a bit about what the Canucks' options may be at 24th overall. And we had a good chat with Chris Peters in the previous hour. You can check it out on the podcast, talking about this year's draft. And he name-checked Wyatt Cullen as one of his favorite players in the draft, also one of the guys that have been rising. And he mentioned Nikita Klepov as well. So I am really intrigued by both those players and looking forward to our chat with Wyatt right now.
1: Yeah, he's a super fun player.
0: Yeah, he really is.
1: Someone that's, you know, we haven't spent a lot of time talking about because we've been so focused on number three, but someone that like should be part of the conversation mm-hmm. at number 24, if he's even still available at that stage.
0: Yeah, and let's go to the Able Auctions Hotline and welcome in Wyatt Cullen, member of the U.S. National Developmental Team and 2026 draft eligible prospect. Wyatt, thanks for making some time for us here today. And obviously, it must be an exciting time. What's it been like being in your draft year and the draft only being about a month away?
2: Yeah, it's been a fun year. It's been crazy, some ups and downs, but yeah, I've really enjoyed my draft year, and yeah, it's been special.
1: What did you, you know, have planned that you wanted to achieve this year? Obviously, everyone wants to go as high as possible in the draft, but what was important to you in the summer that you reflect back on now?
2: Yeah, honestly, going into the year, I didn't really know what to expect, really. My goal was just to go in the first round. At the start of the year, that was my biggest goal, and I kind of feel like I put myself in a pretty good spot for that, so yeah, that was the main point, and just obviously just kind of just growing my game, and obviously I'm a younger guy in the draft, so grew a lot this year, and yeah, just kind of just grow my game overall through the whole year was one of the other goals too, yeah.
0: Well, yeah, you are one of the later birthdays in this year's draft class coming up in September, so that gives you a bit more runway, and you know, you've been playing for the U.S. National Developmental Team, and obviously you've had a pretty successful year. What has it been like playing on that team, considering how much talent is on that squad?
2: Yeah, there's so much talent. Obviously, it's the best players around the country, and I think just being around those guys, practicing with them every day, just competing with them in the gym, on the ice, and practices helped me grow my game so much, and I think I couldn't be more grateful for everything that they gave me these past 2 years, and yeah, there's obviously so much talent to play with, too, and couldn't be more grateful for my line mates and teammates who helped me out. They're keys to my success this year, for sure.
1: When you're in the development program, what does a moment like the Olympics do when Team USA wins and everyone's kind of looking around and be like, hey, it starts from here?
2: Yeah, obviously that was a pretty special moment. You see there's so many guys that came through the program on that Olympic roster, and yeah, obviously it kind of motivates us a lot, you know. Going into the Worlds, obviously we didn't, you know, do what we wanted there, but I think it motivates us to keep going, you know, for the World Juniors and more to come with wearing the USA jersey in the future. So,
1: So where were you watching the final?
2: We were in a hotel room, actually, with our team. I think we were in Muskegon, actually.
1: So just like a huge party and just going nuts there?
2: Yeah, we watched it during breakfast. So it was pretty cool, pretty special moment with our team.
0: Yeah, very special for you guys, although up north of the border. Yeah. It was not quite as special, but we do appreciate it in terms of growing the game and you guys having some success. But it was a fantastic hockey game. And, you know, you mentioned obviously that you're one of the younger players in this year's draft. And one thing that I've noticed when talking to guys like yourself that have the bit of a later birthday, there was a point in time in the year where you feel like that physical maturity starts coming into place and you kind of feel like you're taking a step. Did you kind of feel that at some point in the new year this year?
2: Yeah. I think honestly, after the Christmas break, I kind of, you know, started to hit a big stride. I had a big second half of the year, I would say, and I just kind of kept getting better and better every week this year. And I kind of maxed out or played my best hockey at the end, which I think is big. And yeah, I just grew so much throughout the whole course of the year.
1: Is there a player that you enjoy watching that maybe you've modeled your game after?
2: Yeah, my whole life it's always been Jack Hughes. I kind of watch him come through the program and just play as a kid, and I think I try to model my game after him for sure, and he gives me so many good offensive ideas, and I also think James Haggins too. Those two guys kind of obviously watching both through the program, I think they're both high skill offensive players that I try to model my game after them.
0: Well, I know obviously your dad, Matt Cullen, played a long time in the National Hockey League, over 1,500 games, known as a two-way centerman. And not to say that you don't have that two-way side to your game, but it's interesting when kind of looking at how your dad played the game, which I'm sure you learned a lot from, versus your game, because you kind of play a very high-skilled game. But how did you kind of go about being inspired by your dad, but also being inspired to perhaps be a more dynamic offensive player?
2: Yeah, I think throughout my whole course of my life, I've kind of been the more talented player on the ice. And I think this year I played a bit of wing, or I played wing basically the whole year. I think, you know, my dad was a center, so he obviously had to play the 200-foot game. I think my role this year was pretty much just, you know, produce and put up points and score for our team. And obviously I try to get as much as I can from him. I think down the road I'll eventually hopefully be a centerman, and I think I can take so much from him for that. And he's obviously just, you know, taught me so much about my life. And this last draft year, he helped me so much doing film and everything for me, really. So yeah, I can be more grateful for him.
1: Is there any banter there of, hey, I can get 731 points myself, or, you know, the tougher one might be the 1,500 games played.
2: Yeah, I know. That's going to be tough. But yeah, there's some chirps here and there for sure. So yeah, it's fun.
1: Is that important to you, that transition to center at some point? Is that something you want to try?
2: I think for sure, yeah. I mean, I didn't really get to try it this year. I had some injury problems and kind of just came back and got right into that offensive role, I think. But yeah, for sure, I definitely think I'll be a centerman. I was a center my whole life coming into this year. And yeah, hopefully that'll be my position for the rest of my life, yeah.
0: Well, you know, your brother Brooks is obviously a very talented hockey player as well. He plays in the USHL this year. He's also committed to going to Minnesota, where you're going next year. So obviously that's going to be super cool. But what was that relationship like growing up, having an older brother who was also a really good hockey player?
2: Yeah, it's everything for me. I think he pushed me so much. I think I took so much from him as a young kid and just kind of wanted to be as good as him. And, you know, we get into some fights here and there, which is pretty normal for brothers. But yeah, he's such a good kid and such a good role model for me. And I think it'll be pretty special next year to play with him. I've never gotten to play with him in my life, so I'm really excited for that opportunity.
0: In terms of those physical battles, are you close to taking them?
2: I don't know. He's a bit bigger and stronger than me right now. I'm working on it though.
1: As you're talking about the guys that you try to model your game after, watching you, it's a lot of fun. Is there like a style of pass you enjoy making the most? Because it feels like you have the whole array of them. Is there like the pull-up rush pass, a slip pass? Like which one do you enjoy making the most?
2: Yeah, I'd say a sauce pass. I kind of like to put a little finesse in my passes, and well, maybe too fancy at times, but yeah, that's probably my favorite one.
0: Well, and, you know, that's obviously one of the big things that we're seeing in the game today. Like the offensive side, you're seeing so many dynamic hockey players. The two-way game does matter as well. But when you're trying to differentiate yourself in the draft, and you've gone against a lot of the guys, like, do you feel like you're very close in terms of the skill level with some of the top players in this year's draft forward-wise?
2: Yeah, I do. I think my skills can be compared to, you know, the top two or three guys in this draft, I think. I have a lot of upside in my game, and I think if I can put some pieces together, you know, with the defensive, you know, skating and all that, I think I could be one of the top players in this draft down the stretch here. And yeah, I think I do have top end skill. I'd say, I don't know, probably me, McKenna Stenberg, and you know, there's some other guys obviously too, but I think I'm up right up there. So,
1: what's the like the best piece of advice you've gotten through this whole process?
2: Yeah, I think just from my dad, I think during this draft year, he's kind of just stay level-headed. You know, there's going to be ups and downs the whole year. I think, you know, you're going to have a bad game here and there, but just stay level-headed, and he's helped me so much with that. He moved with me to Michigan this year, so he's been there every step of the way, so that's been huge.
0: Outside of hockey, what do you get up to when you're not playing the game?
2: Yeah, I'd say just a bit of golf in the summer, a little pickleball. We have a lake cabin too, so kind of just go out there on the weekends. Yeah, it's pretty chill in the summer.
1: Is your dad a pretty good coach? We're having that conversation a lot right now in our part of the region because of Caleb Manuel Holtra. Would you ever be uncomfortable with a coach as your dad?
2: No, he coached me pretty much my whole life, five years in a row up to the program. So I think that'd be pretty cool. Maybe at Minnesota in a couple of years or something, but yeah, he's helping this year with skill development at Minnesota, so it'll be pretty cool to have him out on the ice with us and yeah, I just love him as our, I love him as my coach, obviously. So, yeah.
0: Hey, Wyatt, listen, man, thanks so much for making some time for us. It was great catching up with you and getting to know you a little bit. And who knows? The Canucks have a ton of draft picks this year. So we'd love to maybe talk to you again when we get to the June draft.
2: Yeah, for sure. Thank you guys so much.
0: That's Wyatt Cullen. Some good insight into who he is as a player and

Obviously, the lineage is planning on going to play in the University of Minnesota next year with his brother, Brooks, who's also going to go to that same program. A couple years older, Brooks, but not drafted in the NHL, but he's going to be starting his college journey as well next year, and they'll both be on the same team, at least for 1 year, and we'll see how it goes. But White has a lot of talent. When you watch the tape on him, you watch his games, it really stands out. His overall playmaking ability, his ability to score. And it's not like he does all these like super flashy moves all the time, but he's very functional with how he uses his skill to get through play.

0: right? I'll just compare him to a player like Ty Lawrence, where there's a lot of directness into Lawrence's game. And you can just see more of the creativity in Cullen's game. And that's why I asked him about the passing, because, man, he just feels like he can open up opportunities for so many different players with his creativity. He's a fun player to watch.
1: Yeah. No, he really is. And, you know, when looking at what the Canucks, what options they have, they are at number 24. And the more we get into this draft process and the more we go through players and the more we kind of evaluate guys, I feel really good about a really talented player being available there at number 24. And when we spoke to Chris, he brought up a guy, Nikita Klepov, who I love his game too. And I do have some concerns about taking him too high, but he has a lot of dynamic talent. At the very least, he'll be a guy who would be very good on the power play, good one-timer, has a lot of skill and creativity. Can he be a 5-on-5 scorer? Well, if he felt really good about that, then Klepov would kind of be a guy that puts himself in the conversation of being in the top 10. And Wyatt Cullen, the thing I loved about our chat with him was the confidence he has. He's like, I think I'm as talented as the top guys, whether that's McKenna or Stenberg. I feel like I have the same kind of game. And we do see oftentimes in drafts, talented wingers being available in that 20 range. We don't have to go through all the names. Mm-hmm. Maybe I'll mention one. David Pastrnak goes back a few years. And I'm not saying he's Pastrnak, but just the whole idea of there are guys that have a lot of skill, but they may have certain question marks that prevent them from going, say, in the top 15, but then you can hit a home run with them. And, you know, Wyatt Cullen kind of hit some of those markers for me. Klepov hit some of those markers for me. Not to say they will for sure be superstars, but I can see a world in those guys becoming high-end producers.
0: And we've talked about this idea as well, maybe more during the winter than we are where we are now. Because it's a weaker center class, are there going to be some guys that are transferable that could be wing into center? And like, there he is talking about, it's like, hey, this is going to be part of my future. I'm going to get back to playing center. This year was a bit different with the injuries, but is this someone that maybe slips through the cracks a little bit? And do you take the risk and say, hey, let's draft a forward who's got center capability, and as he's going to grow, like he's been slight, but as we chatted with Chris Peters earlier, like he's grown a lot here recently. But like, I still think just looking at his frame, it looks like there's a lot more still growth to go.
1: He's over 6 feet.
0: He crosses the height barrier. It's the weight barrier, but like he's already heavier than Elias Pettersson was.
1: Right.
0: So like there's that. But I think this is where we talk about like the NHL lineage at times too. It's how much work are you going to put in afterwards? And at times can get overstated about the NHL bloodlines. But I do think it matters to like who it was that came before you. And the way we talk about Caleb Malhotra, it's like, look at how much Manny extracted out of his career and how much he fought and how much he like evolved his game. Look at Mac Hullin. Like, that's a 20-year career. How many times do you have to adapt in your career to stay and keep getting contracts, stay in the lineup, get trusted to play in whatever roles, to know how to take care of your body and to grow in your, like you're going to have so much of that, not necessarily instilled, but you're going to have so much to lean upon in your own household to say, like, okay, how do I make this step? How do I do this? And I, for a guy like Wyatt Cullen, you're looking at this and saying, hey, if you're worried about the body type, how much growth is there going to be of that, like, instilled, like, hey, this is what it takes to make it, knowing that Matt Cullen's already done it?
1: Yeah, and I think all those factors kind of go into that, the lineage part. And we've seen players who come from lineage also not have success. Yeah. So it's one of those things where you can't draw a direct line and assume it's going to happen. But it is certainly something that goes in his favor in terms of understanding what it takes from a very close relationship about being an effective National Hockey League player.
0: Because there are guys, like, I like someone like Morozov. I really like Ilya Morozov, right? And I still like there's going to be growth to his game, obviously. But he's also, like, 200-plus pounds already.
1: Mm-hmm.
0: This is projecting for the future. You want to try to marry the skill and also what the body types are going to grow as. Like, if Cullen put it on 15 pounds between now and, say, when he's 23, 24, then you're looking, it's like, hey, you can keep all the dynamic play, and now you're getting functionally strong, and there probably needs to be a bit more physicality in his game. But hey, as that comes for a player who's traditionally been smaller, if he starts getting to 185, 190 even, and he realizes, hey, I can throw my weight around it, like, what a fun player all of a sudden.
1: Yeah, and you know, he still believes he can play center.
0: Mm-hmm.
1: He still believes he can be a center. And it's interesting when you start looking at the center prospects in this year's draft. And it's funny because

0: at the very high end, there are literally two guys, right? It's Malhotra and Vigo Bjork. Lawrence was in that discussion, but he's kind of wavered a little bit, but he might still find himself as a third center taken. Like, it might very well happen. But then you kind of go through the list and it's Alex Command, Desjardins, Morozov, Suvanto, Ignatievicius, Valentini, Marcus Rock, Jack Hextall, Shelov, Mathis Preston, and the Cali kid as well. So, I mean, we start going through it. Like, there are more centers than the other positions that might go in the first round that kind of find themselves in that ranking. But does Cullen kind of fall in that category as well? And if he's a guy that hits being a center, you take him later, then there's a lot of upside in terms of that being a big-time contributor for you. But based on how this draft is going to go and the variance that we're seeing, I feel pretty confident that whether it's a Cullen, whether it's a Shelov, or whether it's a Klepov, a Lynn, a Mathis Preston, Xavier Villeneuve even, Hawkinson. Like, I think these are guys that some would view as, hey, potential top 15 picks, and at least one or two of those guys will be there at 24. Like, yeah. I'm pretty confident one or two of those guys will be there at 24, and all those guys have a level of breakout potential. And that's what I love in terms of targeting at 24 is, can you get somebody that has breakout potential, not just somebody you feel like is going to play NHL games for you?
1: The guy we're actually like fawning over these playoffs, and if you think of this whole season, makes the Olympic team and now in the conference final, like Nick Suzuki.
0: Yeah.
1: Right? Like, that's a teens pick, and he's thriving right now. So, not that you want to accelerate rebuilds, but like the way you need it to do it is like hit on picks to see, oh wow, like the hidden value was extracted after the draft pick. Like, he is certainly someone that you look at and say, hey, if he has that growth spurt continues and he fills out, he goes to play center, someone that was regarded as a wing. Yeah, he is a very, very intriguing guy. If he were to slide, it feel like it would be a big win.
0: Yeah, and you know, at 24, that's why we talked a lot about, would you consider moving up from 24? I don't know if I would. You know, again, it all depends on who's there.
1: It all depends how it starts to fold right out. Like, there's been a lot of hype on like Belchitz, right? And like, how are all those guys? And look, I know it's higher up in the draft, but how are all like those wings after the D-man run that's going to happen from 2 to 13? How are all those well thought of wings going to slide in? Novotny, Nordmark, Preston, who you mentioned, and on.
0: Even the Aram Olsen kid, the Norwegian kid, yeah, who's played in the SHL and has shown a lot of potential too. Like, there are some guys that kind of fit that mold. And even on the back end, Xavier Villeneuve to me is going to be fascinating.
1: He's one that's going to be like, he's another player who's a lot of fun. But yeah, if there's a secondary center run as well, Command, you mentioned, yeah, like, okay, what's going to happen to these tweener guys? And that 24 to 41 stretch, like, I would love if they attacked it with some potential big swings. Like, if Cullen falls to 24, again, that's another guy that you're like really tempted in because this team needs high-end pop. He's got high-end playmaking ability.
0: Yeah, I mean, Belchitz is interesting because when I watch him, you see a pretty awkward skater at times. He's a bit lanky, but he does play physical. He does play hard. But it's a projection. You're like, is he going to grow into his body more? Is he going to grow into being a more smoother mover in the NHL at the NHL level? If he does, I can see the upside. But the other part of it also scares me, that is he ever going to be able to impact the game? Is he going to be more than a Brad Isbister, Taylor Pyatt type of player? Or is he actually going to be able to become a high-end power forward type? And that's when it comes to those bigger players, it's a bit harder to project. And that's why a guy like Oscar Hemming, I would imagine, ends up going a little bit higher. But Belchitz,
1: I forgot to mention his name too.
0: Yeah, but I think Belchitz is one that I could see going in that like top 15 range, and I could see him being there in the 20s.
1: Mm-hmm. Yeah, no, it's that range is really like it opens up more and more as you get further down the draft, obviously. But by the time you get to 12, oh my goodness, it feels like you could craft this out in so many different ways.
0: Yeah.
1: Like you can craft a way Villeneuve goes 14 or he goes to 44.
0: Yeah, I mean, There are a lot of similarities between him and Lane Hudson.
1: Mm-hmm.
0: You know, I think Hudson's a more dynamic skater, has a bit more, but Villeneuve is maybe slightly taller, but similar players in terms of their profiles. But you can see how somebody's like, hey, he's a bit undersized. If he's quick, but he's not fast, does he end up in the second round? Or does somebody fall in love with him and take him in the 15th and say, hey, we saw Lane Hudson. succeed, can he succeed for us, right?
1: We're not going to miss out on the next one.
0: Yeah, exactly. All right, that brings us to the end of the show. Thank you all for listening, participating, being part of it. It's always a lot of fun. It's Sat and Bick. Thanks to Josh and Arash, your producers, all of you for listening and participating. We got to get out because game number 4, Colorado Avalanche, Vegas Golden Knights. That's next on Sportsnet 650.
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4: In Burnaby, watch for a crash on Canada Way at Deer Lake Parkway. That has delays in all directions. And also a crash in Richmond on Highway 91 westbound between Knight Street and the 99 southbound off-ramp in the middle lane. It's bumper to bumper. 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

0: 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This game started at 7:06 p.m. The 0-2 offering. A little bit up. Strickland with his glove right above his belt. Starts his windup and comes home. Freethy cracks one in the air towards left, but it's playable for Carlos Gutierrez, who makes the grab to retire his left field counterpart and help Austin Strickland retire the side in order. So the Canadians will carry a three-run lead into the top of the ninth as they look to get a series-opening win over the first-place Emeralds. 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
0: We start the ninth here at the Nat, where the Canadians are three outs away from a series opening win over the first place Eugene Emeralds, who send their three best players to the plate against Jonathan Todd. It's Trevor Cohen, Dakota Jordan, and Gavin Keelan due up for the future Giants. Now the Canadians trying to complete their third shutout victory of the year. The Emeralds trying to avoid getting shut out in consecutive games. First pitch to Cohen, and from Todd, it's a fastball up and in for ball one. The left-hand hitting right fielder is the only Emerald with multiple hits tonight. He is 2-for-3 from the top of the card, and one of his hits is a double. The 1-0. Fly ball, medium depth center field. Scannell coming in, camping underneath, reaching up, and making the catch for out number one. Seven up, seven down for Jonathan Todd. Nolan Perry went six scoreless, scattering four hits, a walk, and eight strikeouts. The first quality start by a Canadian arm this year. And now it's Dakota Jordan. He singled in the third. He has also struck out twice. First pitch. Fly ball towards Scannell in center again. Does he see it? No, I'm not sure he does. Now he races in and he makes the catch. Oh, there's that smile from Scan. Nicely done, Matt. It is that time of night. Twilight with the lights on. Tough backdrop. Matt with his arms to his side. Nicely done. Scannell the redeemer right there. So now it's Gavin Keelan standing in the way of the Canadians and a series opening W. First pitch to the lefty. Taken outside as it's one ball and no strikes. The Emeralds have not lost a series opening game all year. Meanwhile, the Canadians 2-5 to start series to begin the year. 1-0. Swing and a miss. They're doing the wave here at the Nat. Powered by 6,980.

0: 8 hot dogs on 75 cent dog night. Keelan 0 for 3. Todd set. The 1-1. Tipped at the plate, foul. That's strike two. So with that, the Emeralds with their backs firmly against the wall. They're down to their final strike. This crowd of 3,761 rises as one, trying to implore the C's to a win. Here's the pitch. Swing and a miss, strike three. This ball game is over. And the Vancouver Canadians have blanked one of the best teams in all of minor league baseball by a score of 3-0 tonight. And they start this homestand on a high note as the C's get a terrific pitching performance from starter Nolan Perry and reliever Jonathan Todd, picking up right where the right-handed starter left off. And that is exactly what the doctor ordered for a club that lost 4 of 6 last week in Spokane, but looking to turn the corner and build some momentum going into the second half, which begins in a few weeks. High fives and handshakes for the boys. They're in victory formation in the center of this historic ballpark in Vancouver. And with the victory, the C's now 19-27, while Eugene falls to 34-12. If you're tuning out and continuing your Tuesday night elsewhere, we say thanks for joining us. Come on back to our broadcast tomorrow at 7:05 as Landon Morodis goes toe-to-toe with Emeralds right-hander Junior Marte. But we've got a little bit more Canadians baseball for you tonight. It's a jubilant edition of the C's postgame show. That's next on the C's Broadcast Network.
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1: 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Can Carolina remain perfect on the road and take a 2-game lead? Or can Montreal break the streak and even the series?
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0: We welcome you inside the broadcast booth for a celebratory edition of the Vancouver Canadiens postgame show, following a 3-0 shutout victory over the first-place Eugene Emeralds to kickstart this 6-game homestand here at the Nat. Tyler Zickel with you live from the Catbird seat. Let's get right to it and break down how this one went down from the first pitch to the final out. Starter Nolan Perry, the number 17 Blue Jays prospect, named the Northwest League Pitcher of the Week yesterday after a terrific performance on May 20th in Spokane. And while he gave up a first-pitch double to leadoff batter Trevor Cohen in the first, he locked in from there and would retire the next 7 Emeralds before stranding a couple of hits on base in the third, by doing so thanks in part to an ending pickoff at second base. The C's were held scoreless by starter Luis De La Torre until the bottom of the third. Manny Beltre collected the first Canadiens hit of the game by leading off that frame with a single to center, and after a pop-out, consecutive walks loaded the bases for Jacob Sharp. Sharp hit a ground ball to third that looked like it was going to be an inning-ending double play, but third baseman Walker Martin had a bit of a bobble. They only got one out at second base, and it proved to be an RBI fielder's choice that ended up being the game-winning run, but at the time, we had no idea. In the fourth, the C's would manufacture a run without a hit. A one-out walk to Carter Cunningham was followed by a wild

pitch, a steal of third, and then on ball four to the next man, J.R. Freethy, the ball went by the catcher towards the backstop, and Cunningham scampered home to score, doubling the Canadians' advantage to make it 2-0. Meanwhile, Norlin Perry just kept dealing. He retired the side in order in the fourth, got a leadoff strikeout in the fifth, then issued a one-out walk before that man was caught stealing, and then ended that inning with a swinging strikeout of Jacob Christian, and then he went back to work in the top of the sixth, went fly out, single, strikeout, pop out to go six scoreless and log the first quality start by a Canadiens pitcher in 2026. The Seas would get their third and final run in the bottom of the sixth. Carter Cunningham, one of the best hitters in this league so far this year, in a bit of a cold stretch in the month of May, but he cracked his team-high 10th home run to begin that bottom of the sixth, a deep drive to right field. That made it 3-0, and that proved to be plenty of offense for first Norlin Perry and then right-handed reliever Jonathan Todd. Todd came on to begin the seventh. He retired the side in order in that inning, did the same in the eighth, and then in the ninth against the three best hitters on this roster for Eugene, he goes fly out, strikeout to complete the shutout and handing the Emeralds consecutive losses for just the second time this year. Coincidentally, it was the Canadians who won back-to-back games against Eugene earlier this month. On Sunday at PK Park, the Hillsboro Hops blanked the Emeralds, and then the Canadians doing the same, as Eugene has now been held scoreless for 19 consecutive innings. Reminder, they've been one of the best teams in all of minor league baseball all season long, and they now have a run differential of plus 74 as they lose to your Seas by a final score of 3-0 tonight. Who's our player of the game? Well, we're going to split it up between both pitchers, combining on the nine-inning shutout. Of course, Norlin Perry going six of those nine, but Jonathan Todd's work in relief also deserving of some adulation and acclaim. So it's Norlin Perry and Jonathan Todd, your co-players of the game for tonight's shutout victory. Let's take a turn through the out-of-town scoreboard, first in the Northwest League, where everything is a final. A lot of one-run games in the circuit tonight. 3-2 in Pasco as a home run from Anthony School in the bottom of the eighth helped the Dust Devils best the Spokane Indians 3-2. And despite a late flurry of runs from the visiting Everett Aqua Sox, five runs between the fourth and the sixth for the hometown Hillsboro Hops helps the Diamondbacks affiliate win 5-4. In the Blue Jays organization tonight, the big leaguers with a victory at the Rogers Center. They take care of the Marlins 8-1. They do so thanks in part to 12 hits. Triple A Buffalo, a walk-off win in the bottom of the 10th over the Phillies affiliate from Lehigh Valley. 5-4 the final from Salem Field. In Somerset, New Jersey tonight, Double A New Hampshire visiting the Yankees affiliate, the Patriots, and after a three-run top of the eighth, had the Cats leading 7-5, a run in the bottom of that inning, and then two in the bottom of the ninth, continued Double A New Hampshire's slide. They have now lost five straight, and their once tight grip on first place in the Eastern League East Division is now down to just a half game as they fall 8-7. And finally, Single A Dunedin on the road at Clearwater. Not much of a road. Those two teams separated by about 15 minutes on surface streets if you get caught at some red lights. And the DJs falling to the Threshers by a final score of 10-8. Now we turn our attention to tomorrow night's game, RBC We Care Wednesday, benefiting Rick Hansen Foundation. Right-hander Landon Morotis has had a couple of rough starts his last two turns. He is looking to turn the corner, and going up against right-hander Junior Marte. We'll have all the action for you across the Seas broadcast network. Of course, Sportsnet 650 on the radio side and Bally Sports Live if you'd like to also watch our game. Of course, that game will begin on the alt stream for the Sportsnet 650 crowd. And we will have the entire game on Bally Sports Live from first pitch to the final out. That's going to do it for our broadcast and the postgame show tonight. But before we say goodbye, let's take you through the terrific totals. For the Canadians, in a winning effort, they score three runs on four hits with no errors on seven men left on base. And the Emeralds with no runs on four hits, no defensive miscues, and three men left to board. Norlin Perry improves to 3-0 as he earns the victory after six scoreless innings tonight. Luis De La Torre, the starter for the Emeralds, falls to 0-4. And Jonathan Todd converts his team-high fourth save of the year. Time of game, a brisk 2 hours and 14 minutes in front of 3,761 fans who consumed 6,988 75-cent hot dogs here on Tuesday at the Nat. And a friendly reminder, you can get your hand and your taste buds on 75-cent

0: hot dogs every Tuesday home game in 2026. Well, as always, folks, a huge debt of gratitude is owed to each and every one of you, not just for enjoying tonight's 3-0 shutout victory, but for supporting Canadians baseball presented by Sleeman Breweries all season long. 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
5: And I'm just going to leave it at that before I ruffle too many more feathers. The brother's got an identity crisis that I don't think is totally comfortable in who he is. And maybe wants to be somebody else. And I will just very much leave it there. But for Abdul Carter, I look at him, I think they both just lack a fundamental understanding of who they are at this point. And I think it's probably a worse look. I don't even want to say probably. 1,000%. It's a way worse look to me for Abdul Carter. You were the number 3 pick in the draft in 2025. You had 4 sacks as a rookie. You had one of the most forgetful rookie campaigns in recent memory for a top 3 pick that's assigned to rush the passer. Without a shadow of a doubt. Shut up. I keep going back to a lack of fundamental understanding of who you are. You're Abdul Carter. You were the number 3 overall pick. You didn't do much in your rookie year. Why are you bringing this sort of negative attention to your doorstep? Not all attention is good attention. You know what I'm saying? This is what kids do, right? When kids want attention, they act bad. That's what Abdul Carter's doing. It's like he wants the attention. And I don't get it. Because for a guy that had 4 sacks, you shouldn't want the spotlight on you. Because when it was on you for the better part of 18 to 17 weeks, you didn't do a damn thing with it. This is where I say he's tone deaf, though. Even if you do have differing political beliefs with your quarterback, why is it social media's business? See, my problem with a lot of folks on social media is I don't care what you wear. I don't care what you eat. I don't need you to do the whole bit of phones got to eat first. Everybody overshares and does too much on social media. For Abdul Carter, even if your political beliefs differ from your franchise quarterback, why take it to the public for everyone else to be able to throw stones at your glass house? Honestly. Why give everyone the opportunity to throw stones at your glass house? It just was unnecessary. Here's the other part. I gave this example over the weekend, man. I work here at Westwood One Sports. I work with Denton. I work with Oliver Popular. I work with our esteemed program director. I work with all the other talent that you hear across this 24-hour network. Respectfully. Love everybody. I can give a rat's ass about their political affiliation. They can honestly take it and shove it. I don't care.

0: things that as a pro athlete, especially when you're the face of a franchise, there are certain things you have no business doing. None. And Jackson Dart introducing the president to me is one of those things. 310-840-4910. Any problem with Jackson Dart introducing the president? Do you agree with how Abdul Carter challenged him publicly about it? And then three, could you see this as something that potentially divides the New York Giants locker room? 310-840-4910. That and the best postgame sound from Game 5 of the Western Conference Finals is next.
1: Remember Deshaun Watson? He's been on IR the last 19 months. And now, the front runner to be the Browns starter. But Shedeur Sanders and Dylan Gabriel are coming for the job. As always, the quarterback carousel in Cleveland is one to watch. Westwood One Sports.
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15: Calls on what happened over the weekend between two members of the New York Giants, two faces of the franchise of the New York Giants. Talking

0: the whole political alignments have been in place a little bit before that.
1: But here's the thing, though. I don't even have a problem with the alignments. I don't have a problem with the alignments. Do I agree with it? No. Do I have a problem with it? No. My thing is this. Well, you don't have to. The public call out, I thought, it just takes it over the top to me.
0: At this point, to say that it's divisive for someone to state that they're against what's going on right now, given the fact that what's going on is some of the most divisive acts by a president we've ever seen, at this point, you're either on the right side of history or you're in the cult. Thanks for taking my call.
1: Did you see how he tried to back out after he dropped his mic drop line? That's where I didn't want the conversation to go, because it's not about that. The point is, politics and sports don't mix, in the locker room especially. You're going to have disagreements with one another. It is what it is. They're coworkers. You don't have the same political beliefs as your coworkers half of the damn time. But you're not going to go call them out on social media. I don't care how against the current sitting president you are. It's undermining the New York football Giants is my problem with it, right? I don't have a side. I'm not picking a side. The issue to me is Abdul Carter choosing to undermine his teammate. The issue with me for Jackson Dart, I think accepting the honor, and notice I'm calling it an honor purposefully, right? Accepting the honor to me at this juncture of your career, I don't know, man. I just think it's a little bit tone deaf, man. Just think it's a little bit tone deaf. 310-840-4910 is the number. We got a lot more to get to. In about an hour, we'll be joined by our pal Law Murray of The Athletic. We'll get his thoughts on Game 5 of the Western Conference Finals. OKC up 3-2 with a pivotal Game 6 coming up Thursday from San Antonio. Coming up on the other side, though, man, I want to continue to take your calls on this conversation, and we'll get to Brendan Sorsby next.
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13: Here I go. Fresh installment of Westwood One Sports Night. Coming right at you halfway through as we continue to take you coast to coast, bring you the latest and greatest in the world of sports. A lot more to get to, including 1 hour from now. We'll be joined by our pal, Law Murray of The Athletic. He will give us his thoughts on game number 5 of the Western Conference Finals between the Spurs and the Thunder. We said it prior to the start of the series. I've been screaming it from the mountaintops really for a little while now, man. This series was going to be a absolute slobber knocker. This series, I called it the next best rivalry in all of pro sports. It has lived up to that hype and then some. Without a shadow of a doubt, it has lived up to that hype and then some. And tonight was no different, man. The one thing that continues to impress me about this series is the responses, right, from both of these teams when they're met with adversity, when they're punched in the face, right? The old adage out there in pro sports, little league sports, regardless, is everyone's got a plan till you get punched in the mouth. Everybody's got a plan till you get popped in the lip. And all postseason long and most recently in this series, both of these teams have done a great job responding when punched in the mouth. Tonight, it was OKC's time to respond and punch back. And they did it.

0: dial-up internet. Livin' La Vida Loca topped the charts. And the world was worried about Y2K.
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0: Congrats, Big Apple. 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
3: 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Fastball lifted to second base. Sandres Jimenez makes the catch, and the Blue Jays come back to win it.
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0: literally, to me, there is a trickle-down effect that it has on the rest of your basketball team. Naturally, to me, it feels like there's just a lack of accountability from the top down when it comes to Cleveland. Almost as if there's this happy-to-be-here mentality. And Kenny Atkinson, after they got swept last night, sounded like a coach that was happy to be here. Here's what he had to say when recapping the season for the Cleveland Cavaliers last night.
1: That was the task, right? Take another step. And we know, you know, Knicks were in the conference finals last year, right? This is how it, you have to, there are barriers, right? And we jumped a barrier that we're stuck on, right? Second round, stuck on that. You make a jump, it's hard, not easy to do in a really competitive East.
0: So part of what he said is obviously true, right? Technically, yeah, they did make a jump. They got further than what they got last year. But everyone knows this was a team that was going to be judged off of whether they made it to the finals or not. In an Eastern Conference that, you know, prior to the start of the season with the injuries that Boston had, and the injuries that Orlando suffered throughout the course of the season, the injury to Tyrese Halliburton last year in the finals, this conference was supposed to be wide the hell open. So, yeah, technically great. They, you know, they got further than what they've gotten, than what they got previously, but they clearly, to me, didn't live up to expectation, right? This was a group that was expected to make the finals. Like, based on the attrition that, you know, existed throughout the rest of the conference, they were supposed to make the finals. They obviously did not. To me, they didn't, in large part because Donovan Mitchell was a one-man show, it felt like. He did not get the help that he needed, and he wasn't good enough defensively throughout the course of this series. But Evan Mobley, Jared Allen, James Harden, all three of those dudes totally inconsistent. But it's James Harden who he consistently put under the microscope, and he was hunted out defensively. The best way that I can describe James Harden and where things currently sit for him and why he looks the way that he looks at this point. Father Time is undefeated, except in its current bout against LeBron James. But, like, you could tell, bro. Like, he doesn't have the burst offensively to blow by guys. Think about what James Harden was doing, man. His ability to get downhill and get to the cup and forcing the defense to collapse, he specialized in it. He's not that guy anymore offensively. Everything is tough for him offensively. Everything. And when you look at the length in the defenders at New York had, they made life hell for James Harden. That same issue that he has offensively, lacking the burst, lacking the explosiveness, it's why he is a damn traffic cone on the defensive end. He cannot move his puppies laterally. He can't. The sad part about it is, I feel like everyone but James Harden understands that. Here's what James Harden had to say post-game when asked, you know, how he thought he played this series.
2: I think I did pretty good, you know. Like, I don't grade myself off shot making. You know, I think coming here was just a piece to fulfill whatever needs to be fulfilled. And, you know, defensively being extremely solid. Offensively, you know, getting guy shots and fitting into a system that was already in place.
0: I was totally taken aback by those comments, man. There's a right time and place for everything. That may have been the truth, because I do, you know, just based off of some folks' comments on Twitter, people are trying to make it seem like his shortcomings defensively are being way overblown. I don't think that's the case, but if that is true, that's not the time and place to say it, right? At the podium, you're a veteran leader of this team. Take accountability. That's it. They're a veteran, all top 75 player, been around a block too many times. Take accountability in that specific situation. And unfortunately, James Harden did not. It leads us to believe, like, hey, what is next here potentially for the Cleveland Cavaliers? Brian Windhorst of ESPN is reporting sooner rather than later they are going to be engaged in trade talks. with Milwaukee in a deal centered around one Evan Mobley. We'll see which way Cleveland ultimately goes, but damn, feels like that group coming up short the way that they did. Like I always say, when you come up short in the postseason in the NBA more than any other sport, there are usually some pretty sweeping consequences that that come your direction. Benny is in Dallas wanting to chime in. Benny, what's going on, man? Welcome into Westwood One Sports Night.
3: Hey, how's it going tonight, Liddell, man? Look, you know, you and I had a conversation a few days ago about this same thing, and I think I mentioned to you that, San Antonio is just not ready right now. I mean, Wimby is going to be the greatest player I think ever played the game, but right now he's got to beef up and he's got to get him some more wind because down the stretch tonight, I watched this whole game from start to finish. He was tired, and he was outside shooting threes where there's no way he should have been out there. I mean, this guy's 7'4". He should have been in that paint, I mean, you know, pissing people off and wrecking everything. And as far as James Harden goes, it's over, man. 37 years old. I mean, this guy has no pop at all anymore. And he's basically disappeared in almost every playoff series he's ever been in. I mean, game 6, 7, he's nowhere to be found. And he's continued that trend in Cleveland. I don't know why they would even, you know, keep him there any longer.
0: So the fascinating part, and I appreciate the call, brother, the fascinating part on that front, when it comes to Harden, is all you continue to hear is that, yeah, no matter what, and we talked about this last week, he's going to be back next year. And I don't necessarily understand it. Hopefully, for their sake, it's at a much reduced, at a reduced rate and a reduced price, because at this juncture, like, you can't justify paying him $30 million a year. $40 million. You can't. You simply can't, man. And I think what this postseason has showed, I think there's a role for him, but he can't be, he can be no more than a pass first point guard in the playoffs. You need him to lock in on defense. I don't think you're getting any quicker offensively to be able to score at a higher clip. And the defense just gets tougher in the postseason. But offensively, man, offensively, he's cooked. He's a shell of himself. He just is, man. He just is. We'll see what happens. Maybe one LeBron James is able to take his talents back to Cleveland. That would be something. I wanted to get to this college football news that we got earlier today, and it's a story we haven't talked a whole lot about here on this program, myself specifically here. The NCAA denied Texas Tech quarterback Brendan Sorsby's request to be reinstated as eligible for the 2026 season. This whole case is nutty. Sorsby caught betting on all kinds of things. Soccer, football, basketball, you name it. And to his defense team's credit, this was the best defense, period, right? They tried to say he had a gambling problem. Because of that problem, he should be eligible to play, because why hurt a kid in a situation that's clearly got an addiction, an issue? Why hurt a kid instead of trying to help the kid? Well, the NCAA called poppycock on him having an addiction, and they said, we don't give a damn if you have an addiction. You are not going to play during the 2026 season. And every time something big comes up in gambling, in pro sports, collegiate sports, it gets me asking the million-dollar question, man, and it's my biggest fear as a sports fan. I want your calls on this at 310-840-4910. Brendan Sorsby, the latest to get popped for sports gambling. Are you afraid as a sports fan? Are you fearful as a sports fan of the potential of, like, sports gambling ruining the integrity of not just pro sports, but as you're seeing here with Brendan Sorsby, collegiate sports as well? Do you see sports gambling undermining the integrity of college sports and pro sports down the line here? 310-840-4910 is the number. We'll take your calls on that. Plus, I'll tell you why LeBron James and Nike totally slimed out Meek Mill. 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
2: 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He scores! Just before time ran out, Brock Besser calls game.
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0: You can't give his. You can't give credit and flowers even on a day like today, Denton.
1: You didn't tell me what he did. What am I celebrating?
0: He, well, I'll tell you a little bit later on in the show. That's why you should stick around. We'll ask Law Murray what he thinks of Drake's accomplishment. Coming up here momentarily, our friend from The Athletic is going to join us. Him and his colleagues over at The Athletic did an interesting exercise last week where they broke down and split up 100 different players, I believe, throughout the association into several different tiers. And he gave us who he thought was the best player currently in the association. He will share the findings of that list coming up momentarily when he joins us here on Westwood One Sports Night. Final hour of power coming your way next. You know how we do it in the final hour. We'll hear from Law. We'll recap Game 5 of the Western Conference Finals. OKC with a stranglehold on this series, up 3-2. As they get geared up for a pivotal Game 6 coming up Thursday night from San Antonio. Is Victor Wembanyama going to show up? Is Victor Wembanyama going to show up? He didn't show up tonight. They need him coming up on Thursday. We'll get Law Murray's opinion on that and a whole lot more as we get geared up for the final hour of power here on a Tuesday night edition of Westwood One Sports Night with the youngest in charge, Linnell Willigan.
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0: some obvious guys who their run with their current teams is over. And, I mean, the top of the list is obviously Giannis Antetokounmpo. It just doesn't make sense to bring him back. Like, the Bucks need to really replenish their assets. Taylor Jenkins could coach Giannis. They have relationships. Jenkins was a Bucks assistant. You know, I would be sad because I really enjoyed Giannis Antetokounmpo in Milwaukee specifically. And I'm interested to see what his next team looks like and what kind of team you put around him, what that trade looks like, that package looks like. But, I mean, he is Milwaukee what Kevin Durant was to Phoenix last year. And, yeah, I'm just, like, looking ahead. Like, I don't want to talk about this dragging out. And the Bucks were bad enough this past season to make it clear that it's time for both sides to start over.
1: Yeah. What is more likely in your neck of the woods, a co-star being brought in for Kawhi or the number 5 overall pick being dealt?
0: Wow. I would say the 5th pick being dealt. But I think they're drafting a player. So okay. That 5th pick being dealt is a matter of they're going to try and either move up or they're going to move slightly down. The Clippers know that they need a pick. But I think the Clippers know that they tried for years to appease Kawhi specifically, to try and put the best team possible around Kawhi. And, you know, I feel like those efforts were good efforts and that Kawhi's body betrayed him. And Kawhi's body has been healthier the last couple of years. The Clippers learned a lot in 2025. They learned what they felt like they needed. They didn't do the best job of putting their team together. I didn't realize that until, ironically, Kawhi got hurt. You know, yeah. Kawhi not being healthy started a domino effect that led to the Clippers failing in November, and that changed the calculus for the rest of their season. Like, James Harden doesn't look at Cleveland as an appealing or more appealing, I should say, situation if the Clippers are just normal in November instead of losing 13 out of 15 games. So this past season was just a further down the road. Like, the beginning and the end was 2024, you know, the last run with Paul George. Yeah. The Clippers have had a plan, and I feel like a part of that plan is phasing out of the Kawhi era. That doesn't necessarily mean Kawhi needs a lead for that.
1: Well, I'll let you go on this, my friend. I saw, first of all, great job by you on social media laying it out the way that you did. Could you explain to our listeners the project that you did last week at The Athletic where you tiered, it looked like over 100 different players in the association, and then tell our listeners how they could check that work out?
0: Yeah, I appreciate everybody who actually reads it. I mean, our team at The Athletic, like, shout out to everybody, the editors, the video team, our social team, and, you know, shout out to everybody who, you know, gave me the feedback that I needed to put this whole thing together. Shout out to Seth Partnow, who was the first person to do this at The Athletic for the time that he was at The Athletic. And when he left the company, they asked me to take it on, and I've done my best with it. So this is, you know, looking slightly ahead. You know, it's not like dynasty rankings, or it's not a lifetime achievement award. It's not even an acknowledgement of who was the best just this year. It's like, who are the players from next year could possibly, you know, do the most to help a team win a championship with just their presence? And it's a lot. It's super subjective, and I try and use a bunch of objective measures to you know, be fair to the process and fair to the results. But, you know, ultimately, yeah, that's 125 players that I put in these tiers, and in 5 tiers. We have sub-tiers in those tiers to break it down even further, but it's not a ranking. It's like, how do I group these players and do it in a way that kind of puts a hierarchy to the league.
1: When you talk to folks and gather information for this piece, what was the most, the player that you were most surprised to hear certain feedback on?
0: Oh, man, there's so many. There are so many. I mean, I was comfortable jacking Wendy up for sure. I will say that. But I didn't want to put him in the, like, highest of highest tiers because what we just talked about, right? Like, you know.
1: There's a step to the game that's missing.
0: Yeah. Like, yeah. You know, I think we can all be legitimately excited for Victor Wembanyama, right? But it's also, like, is he showing you everything right now? No. Can he get there reasonably? Yeah, but, you know, in respect to the guys who are doing it right now, you know, and have done it for a couple of years, I think there's a standard that needs to be set and met. And I think it's cool to watch when a guy actually meets that standard, when you're watching it and he meets it consistently, you know. So, I mean, there was that, you know, Cooper Flagg was another one where it's like, oh, you know, people get excited. But also I heard people, you know, who got back to me and was like, this is early for Cooper Flagg, you know.
1: Okay.
0: Jaylen Brown was another interesting one. I'm not sure where I had him initially, but, you know, people were excited about Jaylen Brown. I wound up
1: as they should be.
0: Him up that much. Yeah. Like, Jaylen Brown is one of those players who, you know, is more polarizing than he should be. Like, Jalen's a very good player. Now, what that means for the team around him, it's interesting. He's another one where it's like people have been trying to break up the Celtics for years because, in my estimation, it benefits every other team in the league to break those guys up in Boston much more than it does benefit the Boston Celtics.
1: It's crazy. It's always what comes up whenever they fall short. It's like clockwork, man, but we all know it. I think Brad Stevens is a smart cookie, and unless the return is something ridiculous, you're probably never going to see that happen. Law, we appreciate you as always, good brother. Continue the good work. We will catch up soon, man. Enjoy the rest of this Western Conference Finals.
0: And thanks for having me, man.
1: Always love catching up with a guy, Law Murray. Just gets you smarter. Make sure you check out his tiers ranking in The Athletic. Just a super deep dive looking at, you know, some of the best players in this league and how they stack up right now and moving forward. About a half hour left to go in the program. We got a lot more to cover, including resetting things here, man. Our top stories of the night, the result of Game 5 in the Western Conference Finals, and a running back for an NFC contender that is in major, major hot water. We'll give you the details on that next. This is Westwood One Sports Night.
2: 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Livin' La Vida Loca topped the charts. And the world was worried about Y2K. Yeah, it's been a while. Congrats, Big Apple. Party like it's 1999. 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We are your home of the Canucks.
3: Yeehee. In on Lincoln and shoots the Canuck. Goaltender stopped him. Vancouver wins. They picked up their fourth victory in a row.
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19: 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Here's Linnell Willingham.
1: Westwood One Sports Night continues with the youngest in charge, Linnell Willingham. Super producer Denton Day with us. Oliver Popular manning the controls. Per usual, there's some bald guy named Mike here tonight with him that I guess he's training. Shout out to you, Mike. Mike, you're a cool dude, so I felt like I could do that with you, man. Shout out to Mike. You're going to be hearing a lot more of Mike as Oliver Popular may or may not be the next great MLB scout. We just don't know yet. We'll keep you up to speed on that news as it is appropriate. There's some calls to get to before we recap our top stories of the night, so let's do that. Super Rossi Day. out in Detroit. What's up, pal? So this is why you got dropped on the weekend, because you weren't prepared, and then you proceeded to harass me on my

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0: I'm getting goosebumps, honestly, thinking about it. The Spurs weren't the team that had their back against the wall tonight. They weren't. They were not the team that had their back against the wall. It was OKC. They could not lose. They could not lose that game tonight at home and then face the reality of going on the road for a do-or-die game six. They couldn't put themselves in that spot, and they played like it from the outset. We can blame Mitch Johnson. We can blame Devin Vassell. We can blame De'Aaron Fox. I'm sorry. If I'm going to praise him, I'm going to hell raise him at the same time. Wembanyama's got to be better. He's got to be. He has to be better. Because look, despite OKC being the more desperate team, they're undermanned. They're down two starters, two key rotation pieces. I thought the Spurs missed a million-dollar opportunity tonight to have a realistic shot of closing this thing out at home on Thursday night. Missed the positive. Wrapping us up on the calls here as we continue to roll throughout this midnight hour on the East Coast. Good evening to you, my friend.
1: Good evening, ALW. I apologize for the other morning.
0: No, you're all good, man. You got a chuckle out of me, unfortunately. You're all good.
1: Thank you. The unicorn, you, Wemby, is changing the game like Wilt Chamberlain. And the gentleman who said that Wemby's not a unicorn and he's like the Shohei Ohtani of basketball is totally wrong. And I got to ask you, though, Shea Butter is great, but do you think the Pistons would have put up a lot better challenge against the Knicks as opposed to the Cavaliers? I certainly do. Wow. What do you think?
0: Probably, yeah. But they vomited on themselves and are still cleaning it up. The worst thing for Pistons fans is what happened yesterday with Jalen Duren being named to the All-NBA third team, now in line for a max deal. They better not do it. They better not do it. That's all I say.
1: Good point.
0: They better
1: not do it. Have a great night, buddy.
0: Yes, sir. I appreciate the call, man. 310-840-4910 is the number. A lot more to get into. We'll get back to Game 5 of the Western Conference Finals coming up momentarily. We'll let you hear the best sights and sounds. Sights and sounds? We'll let you hear the best sounds. Why'd I try to get cute? We'll let you hear the best sounds of Game 5. The best post-game audio coming up a little bit later on in the hour. When we come back, things got real political in the Big Apple over the weekend. I'll tell you how next.
2: The Knicks are headed to the NBA Finals for the first time since 1999. Back then, we had dial-up internet. Live in La Vida Loca topped the charts. And the world was worried about Y2K. Yeah, it's been a while. Congrats, Big Apple. Party like it's 1999. Westwood One Sports. 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
3: 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He spun off the check. 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Marcus Pedersen threw it out front to the back door. 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

conversations are like, imagine what's being said with this situation behind closed doors. And those of you that are familiar with Jackson Dart and how he carries himself, you kind of get where I'm going here. I would love to know if this is something that ruffles feathers in a locker room. In the workplace, it wouldn't. In the workplace, it doesn't. The locker room is the NFL's workplace. Is this something

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9: 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Pedersen sends out for Besser. He scores! Just before time ran out, Brock Besser calls game.
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11: All righty, we'll get back into Game 5 of the Western Conference Finals coming up momentarily. Currently taking your calls on what happened over the weekend between two members of the New York Giants, two faces of the franchise of the New York Giants, talking about former number 3 overall pick Abdul Carter and last year's first-round pick at quarterback Jackson Dart. Dart introduced President Trump at a rally this weekend, and Abdul Carter came after him via social media for doing so, and it got everyone's attention, causing some folks to think, you know, is there a potential divide

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Westwood One Sports Night continues. As we continue to take you coast to coast, getting you up to 3 a.m. Eastern time, Law Murray of The Athletic going to join us coming up in about a half hour or so. We'll get his thoughts on Game 5 of the Western Conference Finals between the Spurs and the Oklahoma City Thunder. What a series that has been here to start. We'll get Law's opinion on it

0: continue to hear is that, yeah, no matter what, and we talked about this last week, he's going to be back next year. And I don't necessarily understand it. Hopefully, for their sake, it's at a much reduced, at a reduced rate and a reduced price, because at this juncture, like, you can't justify paying him $30 million a year, $40 million. You can't. You simply can't, man. And I think what this postseason has showed, I think there's a role for him, but he can't be, he can be no more than a pass first point guard in the playoffs. You need him to lock in on defense. I don't think you're getting any quicker offensively to be able to score at a higher clip. And the defense just gets tougher in the postseason. But offensively, man, offensively, he's cooked. He's a shell of himself. He just is, man. He just is. We'll see what happens. Maybe one LeBron James is able to take his talents back to Cleveland. That would be something. I wanted to get to this college football news that we got earlier today, and it's a story we haven't talked a whole lot about here on this program, myself specifically here. The NCAA denied Texas Tech quarterback Brendan Sorsby's request to be reinstated as eligible for the 2026 season. This whole case is nutty. Sorsby caught betting on all kinds of things. Soccer, football, basketball, you name it. And to his defense team's credit, this was the best defense, period, right? They tried to say he had a gambling problem. Because of that problem, he should be eligible to play, because why hurt a kid in a situation that's clearly got an addiction, an issue? Why hurt a kid instead of trying to help the kid? Well, the NCAA called poppycock on him having an addiction, and they said, uh-uh, we don't give a damn if you have an addiction. You are not going to play during the 2026 season. And every time something big comes up in gambling, in pro sports, collegiate sports, it gets me asking the million-dollar question, man, and it's my biggest fear as a sports fan. I want your calls on this at 310-840-4910. Brendan Sorsby, the latest to get popped for sports gambling. Are you afraid as a sports fan? Are you fearful as a sports fan of the potential of, like, sports gambling ruining the integrity of not just pro sports, but as you're seeing here with Brendan Sorsby, collegiate sports as well? Do you see sports gambling undermining the integrity of college sports and pro sports down the line here? 310-840-4910 is the number. We'll take your calls on that. Plus, I'll tell you why LeBron James and Nike totally slimed out Meek Mill. Give you the details on that next here on a Westwood One Sports Night.
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And yes, this is a precursor of what you will hear maybe exactly 1 hour from now. 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
6: You bet your bottom dollar it's Westwood One Sports Night. And this is the youngest in charge of the Willingham rocking out with you for one final hour, the final hour of power as we get you up to 3 a.m. Eastern time. We take you coast to coast here on Westwood One Sports Night. We appreciate you joining us after you choose to do so. What a night it has been. We started things off in the association. We will get back there momentarily. SGA and the Thunder with a huge win tonight, going up 3-2. Looking to close this bad boy out on the road Thursday night in San Antonio. Another, you know, night where SGA didn't shoot it well to start. Chet Holmgren, his early first quarter offense, I thought was huge for OKC and allowed them to kind of weather the storm early on. The big story, though, here tonight to me is I wanted Victor Wembanyama to be more aggressive from the outset offensively, and it feels like for whatever reason, Mitch Johnson and company, they will not use the formula that's gotten them here to this point, and I would like to see them play through Wembanyama a little bit more. I want to see him be more aggressive offensively. I think it was something like 7 shot attempts in the first half. He's got to take it upon himself to be more aggressive on that end of the floor on a night where Vassell and Foxy did not shoot it well. They needed his offense. He didn't give it to him until the second half, and at that point it was a little bit too late. He was 4 of 15 tonight from the field. He's got to be better. And quite frankly, I expect him to respond coming up on Thursday in game number 2 from San Antonio, the way that he has responded all year long. All right, now we go out to the guest hotline where we find our pal Law Murray of The Athletic, always kind enough to give us some time, a friend of the program. You can give him a follow on the X app at Law Murray, the NU. I just peeped your updated bio. If anyone's looking for a summer run partner, my brother Law is always 6'6 wingspan, brother. I dig it.
7: People don't know until they get on the court with me and try some lazy passes. And, you know, that wingspan is paired with a great pair of hands. I get steals, brother. So,
6: I dig it. I dig it, man. Appreciate you making some time for

0: are headed to the NBA Finals for the first time since 1999. Back then, we had dial-up internet. Livin' La Vida Loca topped the charts. And the world was worried about Y2K. Yeah, it's been a while. Congrats, Big Apple. Party like it's 1999. Westwood One Sports. We are your home for Blue Jays baseball.
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14: 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Sure, we spend time together,

0: gear?
1: No. He has people do that for him.
2: Then he goes, with all due respect, and then proceeds to disrespect the hell out of
1: him. Right. You're not great at everything.
2: No,
1: he doesn't need to cosplay as a fashion designer. All you got to do is wear the shoes. He does the cool stuff, and then everybody uses him as the muse to create the sneakers.
2: He is my goat. He's also a habitual liar. So, like,
1: he is. It's actually hilarious how much.
2: Like, it's ridiculous how much he lies. It's pretty bad. He gave an update on his future over the weekend, saying he'd make a decision around July, August, in terms of what he's going to do.
1: August?
2: Yeah, I know. You know, he's a me guy.
1: Come on, Aaron Rodgers. Jeez.
2: I think NBA free agency normally opens up July 1st. So. Yeah, I guess he's going to wait. I guess he's going to wait it out and see what ends up happening. It feels like free agency in the NBA has lost its mystique. Just like in the NBA, the best players don't hit free agency anymore. And if they do, it's normally some major baggage that comes along with it, man. All right, we got about a month until the NBA draft. I can't stop thinking about that, my beloved Wizards. A quick thought on Anthony Davis when we come back, and we'll put the show to bed and give Drake his flowers next.
3: 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Or come home to Cleveland? 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
10: Addy. 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
9: Gatta, Addy, grab the, you got him. You take care of this.
12: Curtis, do you know what that means for tomorrow? You only get four, Curtis.
9: No, because I love it too. It makes it so fun for me.
12: Curtis.
13: Big gooner.
12: Curtis.
14: He came in so fast and so hard.
12: Curtis, what do you have to say for yourself?
13: Some more? He wants some more?
14: Anyway.
12: I mean, who doesn't want a little more? What do you have to say for yourself?
15: Death! Taxes! Tanner Thomas long balls!
12: Yeah, Drake has an obsession with Tanner Thomas's long balls.
14: What?
9: I said it one time.
13: I put 16 of them. Is that better?
12: That's one more time than any other person has ever had an obsession with his long balls.
9: Oh, no.
12: Yeah. Yeah, Curtis, I'm a little disappointed in you, okay?
13: Sound like my parents.
9: Oh, goodness. Oh, wow.
12: Well, Curtis, you have one job. That's to play sound drops and press buttons, and you
13: It's more than one.
16: Yeah, we keeping a boat.

0: call from Kelly McCrimmon about this opportunity. At this point in your career and everything you've done, how much do you appreciate the opportunity you have now to go to a Stanley Cup final?
1: Yeah, it was a Sunday. We were just finishing up with our two grandkids. And I've never met Kelly. And, you know, I got the text. I showed my wife, and she says, well, call him. And things happened really quickly. I couldn't be more grateful. It's a great organization. Bill, George, Kelly, they've treated me so well. And to get an opportunity at my stage to come to this team, this organization, I couldn't be more thankful.
0: Last one for you. I'm not going to ask for you to recite it word for word, but when you go into that dressing room, what's the message to the guys? Because I know the work isn't finished.
1: Yeah, you know what? And I've already talked to a couple of guys. I consider the three rounds, that's playoffs. The last round, if you're still in it, that's when you're playing for the Stanley Cup. So that's what we're doing. We're going to play for the Stanley Cup. How John, cool is that?
0: It's pretty cool. John, congratulations. Enjoy it.
1: Thanks, Sean. I appreciate it, bud.
2: We're going to play for the Stanley Cup. How cool is that? Vegas, the last decades, dominated hockey. Why would that not continue? What else did you expect, huh? Tortorella has not been to the Stanley Cup as a head coach since 2004 when he won it with Tampa Bay. And now he's back in the most random situation you could draw up. From hanging out with the grandkids by the pool to, yeah, fine, I'll take a team to the Stanley Cup. That's a pretty cool story if you ask me. When we come back, it's our biggest losers of the day. Then our obituaries. A couple people died today. This is Westwood One Sports and the Westwood One Sports app. This is the Drake Toll Show.
3: Remember Deshaun Watson? He's been on IR the last 19 months. And now, the front runner to be the Browns starter. But Shedeur Sanders and Dylan Gabriel are coming for the job. As always, the quarterback carousel in Cleveland is one to watch. Westwood One Sports.
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0: ladder right now to the ceiling. I'm going to let it be. Is that cool with you?
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0: Live to play another day. Yeah, Shohei's in the headlines. Thank goodness. So we all get paid. Yeah. Nice. Up top. That was Quickie. Top five headlines of all of sports. Addy Bates reads them. Drake Toll has a spider laying in his coffee cup. Coming up, Brennan Sorsby, Texas Tech quarterback, denied reinstatement. Why can't he play football? Why can't he play college football? All he did was bet on college football. This is Westwood One Sports and the Westwood One Sports app. It's the Drake Toll Show.
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4: 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Drake Toll with you. From the Savannah Bananas organization and Locked On Big 12. And look, man. You can't do that. I tried to tell you. You can't bet on college football as a college football player. Brennan Sorsby did it anyway. What a day in sports. The San Antonio Spurs down 3-2 now after the Thunder win in blowout. Arm's length fashion, 127-114. Anytime San Antonio would crawl within 7 to 9 points, OKC goes right back up by 12, 13, 15. And Oklahoma City was never really threatened in the second half. Yeah, San Antonio would cut the lead to 6, 7. Whoa, he said it. But it wasn't without Victor Wembanyama starring with Isaiah Hartenstein. That adjustment being so effective for Oklahoma City, the Thunder win at home. Now the series will go back to San Antonio, and the Spurs are on the ropes. Will OKC go to back-to-back finals, or will San Antonio force us to a Game 7 on Saturday in Oklahoma? Well, stay tuned to find out, huh? Then over in hockey, nightmare. 2-1 Vegas over Colorado. The Golden Knights stun the Avalanche. A series sweep. 4-0 for the Golden Knights to fend off the Stanley Cup favorites. And further solidify what is, yep, here comes that big D, dynasty. You will talk about the Vegas Golden Knights of the 2020s as a dynasty. They're back again, even when they weren't supposed to be. And there are plenty of star names for the Golden Knights, but you didn't pencil them in as your Stanley Cup winner. And while they're not yet, they're 4 games away from it against the series victor between the Canadiens and the Hurricanes. They'll play again, Game 4 tonight. But that aforementioned Brendan Sorsby story. Dog, what do we tell you? You can't do that. You can't bet on college football as a college football player. And there's a very clear reason why the NCAA had to move the way it's moved. This whole fallout has stemmed from when Sorsby was at Indiana as a quarterback there redshirting. Then he was a quarterback at Cincinnati. During that time, he was still gambling, except not on college football. He'd wised up by then. And then as the number one transfer in America, 5-star transfer quarterback out of Cincinnati, he goes to Texas Tech on a $5 million one-year NIL contract. We're hearing news out of Cincinnati that Brennan Sorsby has a gambling addiction. That one of college football's top quarterbacks, playing for a contender who had aspirations for a second straight college football playoff,

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4: 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Clement hits a high fly ball to left field. Verdugo going back. It's gone. Pinch hit homer. 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
7: 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Derek Fisher and crew coming up not too long from now. Good morning, Food Giant shoppers. Good morning, America, and good morning to the world. It's Barry. Addie Bates produces. Curtis Poindexter runs the board. Stop sign. What stop sign? Road work ahead. Sure hope it does. Addie, should I go to Disney World today?
9: What would you lose by not going to Disney World?
7: What would I... Whoa. Can you not speak in riddles? What would I lose by not going to... Hold on. Rework that one and bring it back to me.
9: What would you lose by not going?
7: My brain's going to explode trying to figure out what you're asking.
9: Okay, fine. Why wouldn't you go to Disney World?
7: That's much easier to digest.
9: What?
7: Here are the options. The bus, we're taking the whole organization, Savannah Bananas-wise. I say whole. We're taking the party animals and Cocoa Beach Loco Nuts, from Savannah to Disney World. That's what we're playing this weekend. ESPN Worldwide. Wide World. Wide World of Sports.
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9: So, why would it be Worldwide Sports?
7: Mr. 305. So here's the problem. The bus leaves in 15 minutes. I'm here with you, America. So there's that. So I'm going to just drive the Bronco down. And I could drive down now and get to Disney World and have to park and go in and see the mouse. Or I can just, you know, sit in the sun for a bit, get some work done, catch up on things I needed to catch up on, take a nap. I can do any of that.
9: Curtis and I could take care of the show for the next hour if you want to go get on that bus. Get on the bus. Getting on the bus.
7: Don't tempt me with a good time. They would fire me for giving the show over to Curtis.
9: What? He has me. In the I'll meat. Babysit.
7: When they find out what Curtis did spring of 2016, oh man, the world's not going to be able to handle it. No. No. Blip. Yeah, Nitro? Are you seeing this? What is it? It's an old news article. Oh, no. Is that Curtis? Turns out he can talk. And boy, did he ever.
11: Interesting, per se.
7: Anyway. We'll see. I don't know if I'm the biggest Disney World guy.
9: So, I'm not a Disney World person. Like, I'm not a Disney person. So, like, I personally wouldn't. But it just depends if you want to go be with the team and go meet y'all's little fan base at Disney World, which is so

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0: Westwood One Sports Night. Good dude. No, Addy, you don't need to be my lady baseball friend. I need to inquire who Josh's lady baseball friends are, though. That's a, what a wild... Oh, this is just my lady baseball friend. In Sedona?
1: Have they never seen, like, Joey Loperfido? Have they never seen, like, young George Springer? Paul Skeens?
0: Sorry that they called Shohei hot, and Addy doesn't... Dansby Swanson? Jose Altuve?
1: No. No.
0: Oh, don't do him dirty like that. Don't do him dirty. Andrew McInnes from Wager Talk will join the Drake Toll Show when we come back to talk a little hockey. How nuts is this? How crazy is this? The best team on planet Earth just got swept by the Las Vegas Golden Knights. That wasn't supposed to happen. Why did it? This is the Drake Toll Show.
2: 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Congrats, Big Apple. Party like it's 1999. 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
9: It is the Drake Toll Show. Good morning, everyone. 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Because the craziest thing in the world happened. The Las Vegas Golden Knights won a series against the Colorado Avalanche. But that's not what makes it the craziest thing in the world. That's pretty crazy. Craziest thing in the world. What makes it the craziest thing in the world is they swept the Colorado Avalanche. That was not supposed to happen. Joining the Drake Toll Show now from Wager Talk, Andrew McInnes and... Where do you start, Andrew? Where do you start? We've met a few times this hockey postseason and talked about how it's the Avs or bust. It's theirs to lose, and they just lost it in four games.
10: That's hockey for you. I was talking to a few people that were putting together these series parlays, right? Carolina parlay with the Avalanche. And then, of course, the Avalanche lose game one or the Hurricanes lose game one. Okay, that's fine. We'll get an even better parlay. Look, it's not a sport where the best teams always end up winning, but I'm not going to sit here and say that Vegas was not the best team in that series, because they were. Yeah. They deserved it. They absolutely deserved it. 4-0, four straight games. And you know what I respect the most is that whether it was high scoring, medium level scoring or low scoring games, they found a way to get the job done in every way, shape or form. So look, people are going to talk about the injuries and that's absolutely a factor. I mean, no Makar. We found out how important Makar was to that team. If anybody didn't realize how important he was, those games that he missed, that's real tough for them, especially at home for the Avalanche. But this Golden Knights team. And one thing I got to bring up, and I don't have the exact fact here, but I believe there's maybe like one or two players on the entire Vegas Golden Knight roster that was drafted to the Golden Knights. So this team has come into the league and said, forget about every hockey norm that is usually a thing within the sport. And I'm going to change everything. And whether it's trading players at deadlines, whether it's picking up players, whether it's just dropping bombshells in the offseason, this team does it a little bit different. But nobody can really hate on them because they get the job done.
9: The Vegas Golden Knights. You fire a coach in the regular season, you go to the Stanley Cup Finals. That's the level of consistency in their first decade in the league they brought to the NHL. How impressive is it what Vegas as an expansion franchise is doing right now to the league?
10: It's incredible. And I think the biggest thing about it, as I just kind of teased there, this team has never, ever been willing to take a step back quite yet. They don't even know what the word rebuild is. They don't know what the word reset year is. They don't understand what that means. And, some people thought that not signing Jonathan Marchessault back was

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10: 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Where last night, we've been talking hockey. Let's keep it going for a couple more minutes before I give you the Oklahoma City Thunder, San Antonio Spurs, and exactly what happened in Game 5. Here's the final call after Las Vegas, who was up 1-0, then 2-0, then 2-1 with 2 minutes left. And, oh, the Avalanche pulled the goalie. Could there be some late magic? No. ESPN, Mike Breen, listen to the crowd get louder and louder the closer the clock gets to zero. And then the horn, final call, Vegas wins.
11: Couldn't get it in. McCard is on line. 10 seconds to go. Landeskog stopped by Stone. Eichel sends it in. 3 seconds to go. Vegas goes back to the Stanley Cup final. They sweep the President's Trophy winning Avalanche in the Western Conference final.
10: Great call from Mike Breen, too, on ESPN, and Vegas gets it done. Shock to everybody involved. The same Vegas that, with a week to go in their regular season, fired their coach and hired John Tortorella. Said, hey, John Tortorella, what are you doing? He said, I'm with my grandkids. Why? Do you you want to come be the head man over here? Sure. Tortorella spoke to the media last night, immediately after the game, and said that's exactly what he was doing. He was with his grandkids when he got the call.
12: Okay, now a question about you. You mentioned that it was a few months ago you were sitting, relaxing, spending some time with family. You got a call from Kelly McCrimmon about this opportunity. At this point in your career and everything you've done, how much do you appreciate the opportunity you have now to go to a Stanley Cup final?
13: Yeah, it was a Sunday. We were just finishing up with our two grandkids. And I've never met Kelly. And, you know, I got the text. I showed my wife. And

0: 1975. His name is Benjamin, but you're going to have to give me his little alias name that he goes by. He is an American rapper in the group Outkast.
1: Eminem.
0: And oh. From Atlanta, Georgia.
2: Curtis?
3: There's only a couple. Is it Will.i.am?
0: That's...
3: Oh, different band.
0: Black Eyed Peas.
3: Never mind.
1: You're looking for Big Boy or Andre 3000. And
0: pick
1: this one. This one's Big Boy.
0: Curtis, does that mean you're guessing Andre 3000?
3: Yeah.
0: Curtis got the point.
1: Okay.
4: In the meat.
1: He looked at my homework.
0: Yep. It's your fault for not covering the answers. All right, this singer was born in 1939. He is an American country singer with his biggest song being I Believe in You, and he's from Texas. God, you don't know.
3: Bad Bunny.
0: Bob Bunny.
3: Post Malone.
1: Hank Williams. Hank Jr.? Is it Hank Jr.?
0: Bum, bum, bum, bum, bum, bum.
1: John Conley.
0: Oh my God, how do you not know Don Williams?
3: Conway Twitty.
1: Huh. You could have used Tulsa Time or any other Don Williams song. All right, we got time for one more.
0: He only knows Tulsa Time. All righty, this is an Emmy Award-winning American actor, comedian, director, producer, and screenwriter. He's known for his blend of slapstick and sharp wit. In films like Zoolander, There's Something About Mary, and Tropic... Wow.
4: I doubled the size of it, you dumb person.
0: Curtis won today.
1: Judd Apatow.
0: Well, Curtis won.
1: Notable Knicks fan. By the way, Knicks fan.
0: The loser of the day.
1: The big loser. Addie Bates produces. Curtis Poindexter runs the board. Thank you, Armin Williams, Colin Jones, Bruce Gilbert, and Ryan McGuire for giving me a job every day. I'll see you cats tomorrow. Nick Costos, You Better You Bet. Yes, Costos? Nick Costos, You Better You Bet. It's coming up for the fastest show in all sports. 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
10: Good morning. Starting the commute without any stalls or accidents on the roads. If we're going through Vancouver, keep in mind that Pacific Boulevard is closed between the Cambie Street Bridge and Carroll until the end of July for FIFA. There is ongoing roadwork that has reduced lanes both ways on Broadway from Main to West of Arbutus. And then Oak at West 57th has the northbound right lane blocked. 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In the 1130 News Traffic Center, I'm Dawn Powers.
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13: 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Happy Wednesday, everybody. It is Halford, it is Brough, it is Sportsnet 650. We are coming to you live from the Kintech Studios in beautiful Mount Pleasant in Vancouver. 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

Sportsnet NHL host is going to join the program. The Vegas Golden Knights will play in their third Stanley Cup final in 9 years after sweeping the Avs last night in Vegas. Tonight, we'll get one step closer finding to who Vegas plays in the Cup final when the Habs take on the Canes in Montreal. David's going to join us at 6:30 to talk about all the playoff action. 7 o'clock, Frank Saravalli, our NHL insider from Victory Plus. Some coaching talk maybe with Frank this morning. What's going on here in Vancouver? What about the searches in L.A., Edmonton, and Toronto? Will there be any other surprise openings? Maybe in Colorado? Frank's going to join us at 7 o'clock this morning. 7:30, Patrick Graham is going to join the program. He is an AP sports writer out of Denver. Avs season just came to a crashing halt last night. A real stunner for everyone in Colorado. How

0: 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Quality family time isn't always easy to come by, guys, but it is at White Spot, where BC goes for that family feeling. Look at Greg pumping his fist and celebrating.
1: Yeah.
0: Just a little more family time for Greg.
1: That's what I need. More family time.
0: That's all I want.
2: I think he was pumping his fist because you nailed the read.
0: Well, that too.
1: That too.
0: Okay.
3: We should market it like this is where you go to get away from your family. I think that would also work.
1: Have a pros night.
0: When I incorrectly read it, I actually am advocating that White Spot is the place to go to ditch your family. Yeah. White Spot. Go there today. Okay, we got a lot to get into on the program. Without further ado, Laddie, let's tell everybody what happened.
4: Hey, did you guys see the game last night?
5: No.
6: Oh, what happened?
7: I missed all the action because I was...
8: We know how busy your life can be.
9: What happened?
10: Missed it?
11: You missed that?
12: What happened?
0: One of the most dominant regular season teams we've ever seen in NHL history is out. The Colorado Avalanche swept out of the playoffs last night. Mark Stone scoring for the second straight game. And the Vegas Golden Knights advance to another Stanley Cup final with a 2-1 win over the Avs in game four. Yeah, four-game sweep in the Western Conference final in Vegas on Tuesday night.
2: Okay, Halford, we all know what happened in this series. I'm going to give you a bunch of names, and they all wrote compelling storylines in this series and will going forward. And you pick one. You pick which one you're thinking about the most after this series.
0: Okay.
2: John Tortorella, Mitch Marner, Mark Stone, Carter Hart, Nathan MacKinnon, Cale Makar, Jared Bednar.
0: I want to pick two, and okay, I want it to be the first two, but I'm just going to go with one.
2: Okay.
0: It's Torts. All due respect to Mitch Marner and his dark times, it's Torts for me. What has happened here is such a remarkable story. And quite frankly, the most improbable thing that I think he could have told me going into this season. If you had told me that John Tortorella, with 8 games left in the year, was going to take a 39 win Vegas Golden Knights team and blast through the playoffs. They won 11 of their last 13 games. That's the thing that gets me the most. They're not scraping by. They're not scratching and clawing their way and winning every series 4-3.
2: Yeah.
0: They have turned into an absolute dynamo behind John Tortorella, who 22 years after taking the Tampa Bay Lightning to a Stanley Cup Finals, now getting another crack at it with the Vegas Golden Knights.
2: Did you see what he said about the most impressive thing about yesterday? And he was just saying, like, we checked our asses off.
0: Yeah.
2: Was the quote. And it is funny because, you know, this is classic media. Like, we are the worst.
0: We are
2: terrible, and I'll explain why. Okay? How many times have you heard me on the show over the last few years talking about the Canucks defensively and going, like, they don't know how to check?
0: I've heard it lots.
2: They don't know how to check. They're terrible defensively. How many times have we made fun of the Edmonton Oilers for their defensive breakdowns and the fact that sometimes they can just look clueless, right? Like, Evan Bouchard comes to mind, right? Just absolutely no idea. And then there are two teams right now in the Stanley Cup playoffs who might meet in the Stanley Cup final, and we're like, oh, they check too well and it's boring.
0: Boring.
2: Right? I mean, it's classic nitpicking. But it's important that we recognize it, because what Vegas did to a high-powered team like Colorado,
0: it wiped them out.
2: And I know MacKinnon and Makar were hurt. I know that. But what they did was a checking and shot-blocking masterpiece. And it's the same sort of thing that Carolina is doing to Montreal. Was that series less entertaining to watch because Vegas was in it, checking the hell out of Colorado? Probably. But, man, like, you just don't win much in hockey when it comes to elite-level hockey without being able to check and commit to defense. And that's what Torts

0: has done with this team, and it is very, very impressive to see what they did to a Colorado team that at times this season could score at will, and they just looked like they were out of juice, out of answers because of the way that Vegas played them.
1: They got wiped out. They got absolutely wiped out offensively in this series. They couldn't figure out Carter Hart. They looked like they never found their rhythm.
0: Mm-hmm.
1: They never really figured out a way to break down everything that the Golden Knights were doing. And here's the thing. And I want to play, Laddie, that second clip that I sent along last night, the late night clip from Tortorella. He really goes a little bit deeper into talking. And it's not like reinventing the wheel on defensive analysis, but talking about how everything that it takes to play really good, stout, resolute defense in the Stanley Cup playoffs, the Golden Knights did over the course of four games in this series. And then he goes on to talk about the Avs as well. It's about a minute-long clip, but I want to play it anyway because Torts was very good last night in talking about his team in that series, which will be remembered for a long time as one of the most improbable sweeps in Stanley Cup playoff history. Here's John Tortorella on how and why the Vegas Golden Knights are so good defensively, with a little bit of talk about the Avs as well here. Following the sweep last night, here's John Tortorella.
2: We checked our ass off. That's what stands out to me. And that's how you win in this league, is by checking. When I say checking, not body checking, but checking, being above the puck, winning the battles, gaps. I mean, I could go with it. Checking is a heading. There's probably 30 things you can talk underneath that heading. By far our best game. It's something we have been concentrating on, and I think we've gotten better and better through the rounds. But tonight's game was our best checking effort. And that's a hell of a hockey team we played over there. And I know people are crawling up Bedsy's ass about this, that, the other. He is one hell of a coach. He's got a great staff there. I was very nervous. We knew how we had to play because it's such a potent team. And I thought it was our best game. From Joe right on down, that's a great organization. That's a great team. We found our way. And I think Bedsy said it the right way. There, it was such a close series. We just found our way to make another play. So I have a tremendous amount of respect for Bedsy and that staff and that organization.
1: 11 of their last 13 games they've won now. And I had a feel like, I know Colorado was banged up. And like you said, there was a lot of different things that went into this, but this was about as dominant as you can be defensively in a series to absolutely wipe out a team that averaged, 3.7 goals per game during the regular season, one of the highest scoring teams we've seen during the regular season in the salary cap era, and a team that really, through the first two rounds of the playoffs, didn't have many issues going along, right? The Avs were rolling going into this Western Conference final. They looked fine. And I know, you know, Cale Makar's injuries were obviously more significant and, you know, he missed the first part of this series, but the way that they got just absolutely flatlined offensively was wild to watch. And the turning point of the series clearly was when the Avs were down 2-0 in the series and they got out to a 3-0 lead and you thought, okay, they figured it out.
0: Yeah.
1: They figured out a way to get to the
0: Here come
1: Golden
0: the Avs.
1: Knights, and they figured out a way, more importantly, to get to Carter Hart. And that was the game where Tortorella said that, you know, we showed the real big balls. And in that one, the element of the defensive prowess that Torts was talking about, that was the goaltending. That was where he mentioned several times that when it got to 3-0, Hart just wouldn't allow that fourth goal. Mm-hmm. And it gave them a chance to get back in the game. And you need all those different things firing to have the kind of defensive performance that the Vegas Golden Knights have. Are they the Cup favorite regardless of who comes out of the East right now?
0: I think it's a toss-up if it's Carolina and Vegas.
1: I think it's gotta a toss-up. Vegas.
0: Really?
1: When you talk about form, and I'm talking like who's got it rolling right now, I would say that there's not a team that looks more complete than Vegas did in that series.
0: How many games has Carolina lost in the playoffs?
1: No, Carolina's fine.
0: One?
1: Carolina's a good team. Carolina's a good team. But Carolina, I don't think, has that sort of suffocating element to the degree that Vegas showed against the best team in the NHL.
0: I don't know about that.
1: Yeah.
0: I don't know about that. I think Carolina can suffocate with the best of them. But I do want to talk.
1: I think we might find out.
0: I do want to talk about

0: few other characters in this series.
1: Sure.
0: Quickly, I just want to say that I think Mark Stone might be my favorite player in the NHL. Like, if someone were asked, you know, I don't get asked
2: why, because you're the same age.
0: He's a little bit older by based on his looks. I love his story. I love the way he plays. He was a sixth round draft pick, and a big reason why was like his skating is not good,
3: a little funky.
0: But he just is one of the smartest, most, you know, like he's a fierce competitor. He does all the things right, and he continues to just score goals. And I just think, I mean, just his look is hilarious. Like we said the other day, he looks like Ernie McCracken.
1: He made fun of his own hair in his walk-off interview with Sean McKenzie yesterday.
0: What did he say?
1: Yeah, he said that, well, your head coach has referred to you as a grizzled veteran player. And he's like, yeah, oh, my hair definitely fits the bill.
0: Yeah, he looks like a guy that you would definitely not pick up hitchhiking. Yeah, right? Like, if he was on the side of the road with his thumb out, you'd actually, like, veer into the other lane of traffic just to avoid even the idea of
1: not
0: picking
1: today,
0: him up.
1: Sir. Not today.
0: And, have you seen the knob on his stick? Have you seen the knob on his stick?
1: You mentioned that we're still talking hockey.
2: Yeah, right?
1: He's talking tape.
2: You zooming in on pictures, or what are you doing?
0: The tape job. Have you seen it?
1: No.
2: You really like Mark Stone?
0: No.
1: You alluded to it the other day, but you didn't follow up.
0: Just Google a picture.
2: I don't think I'm going to do that. Not
0: just,
2: at work?
0: I'm doing it. Mark Stone's knob. And you're going to find some crazy. He's just like, I don't know how much tape he uses on it.
1: Whoa.
0: But it is massive.
1: Quite the knob.
0: It is massive.
2: Do you have to turn safe search results off? Or
1: no,
2: do you keep it
1: actually,
2: on?
1: You know what? I encourage you to do it. It's safe. Nothing bad's going to show up.
0: It's insane.
1: Do it. Listeners, like do it right now on your phone, especially if it's a company
0: phone.
1: I don't know why
0: he does it. I don't know what the story is with his massive knob, but
1: I don't know.
0: It's big.
2: Yeah, you're right. That is a massive knob.
0: There's
2: got to be a story.
1: Yeah.
0: Okay.
1: Yeah.
0: All right. The other guy I wanted to talk about, there's a few other guys I want to talk about, but on Vegas, I want to talk about Mitch Marner. Because Mitch has been terrific in these playoffs. He is certainly a Conn Smythe Trophy candidate.
1: Yep.
0: Maybe the leading candidate right now. He's been awesome.
1: He's a leading scorer
0: in
1: the postseason.
0: He's been productive. And not only his play, but his quote last night is going to send Toronto into an absolute furor.
1: Further.
0: Because it was a classic Mitch Marner.
4: A special moment. Like I was saying to Sean, I mean, there's been some dark times in hockey for myself, honestly. Thankful for my family, my brother, my mom and dad, my wife, all my friends around me. So, yeah, you know, that was a moment just to express, you know, some joy and some, you know, some fun there. And I'll enjoy it for the night and then, you know, be ready to go to work.
0: So dark times.
2: I was really hoping it would have been like, thankful for my family. They're all beasts.
1: Especially my formerly pregnant
0: wife.
1: Hold on
0: a sec. I want to get down to this.
1: So yesterday, and I don't think the cameras caught it, which is why he kept getting asked about it. Apparently, Mitch had a really demonstrative, exuberant, emotional celebration when Vegas won. And then he said, I said it to Sean. He did his walk-off interview with Sean McKenzie, Sportsnet's very own. And he asked him about, you know, the sort of typical questions. Who are you thinking about in this moment? You know, harkening back to your times in Toronto. And he said on the ice, I had some pretty dark times during my career in Toronto. And then he reiterated that remark to a larger assembled media at the post-game scrum. So I know where you're going with this. And it's, you know,
0: it's an eye roller, man. It's an eye roller. Dark times? Dark times? Like, it's melodramatic. You know, I've had some really dark times. And it's just, you know, tough times will be better. I've had some tough times in my career, and it's nice to... But dark times takes it to that level of, like, rolling your eyes a little bit. Like, dark times, like you play in the NHL. And I think this is just... It is... A-Dog, I know you love this phrase. In a vacuum...
1: Ooh.
0: It's fine. But over the era of Mitch Marner saying these things that you're just kind of like, okay, buddy, like a little perspective, dark times. All I'm saying is that

0: that comment is going to be replayed a lot in Toronto, and it is going to make people lose their minds because there is this narrative of Mitch always playing the victim in Toronto.
1: Yeah, that's fair.
0: You know, like, he is just like...
2: You mentioned it twice. It
0: was,
2: so, like,
0: yeah, it was always, back off always and, about, like, you know, like all the you know, the how hard it is and everything. And I think some people were just like, dude, you're a professional athlete in Toronto. You make millions of dollars. You know, I get that you've had some losses, right? Mm-hmm. And I get there's been some criticism, but maybe it's comments like that that make people frustrated with you.
1: Okay, so to put some backstory and context into this, and some people have texted this in too, when you talk about the things that Marner said and the things that Marner put out there, like, for example, when he said at the near the end of his Toronto tenure that he had to hire security to watch after his house after some of the playoff losses because of how ugly things got in Toronto. And then the Leafs sort of clarified it, and they're like, well, we have a security team that works constantly and monitors social media and all these threats for all of the players, not just Mitch. And there was always this sort of thing where it's like, did Mitch Marner face any more criticism in Toronto than any of the other players that were getting skewered for what happened in the postseason? Yeah. At times, I'm sure he did because of, one, the fact he was from Toronto and it all of it hit a little closer to home. And two, some of that was brought on himself with what was a very contentious contract negotiation. And I don't know, the fact that he now has like double the amount of goals in one playoff run with Vegas than he had over the last three playoff runs with Toronto. There was a very, very visible and tangible bit of evidence you could point to that his production and his efforts and his intensity and some of those chases that Toronto had didn't match up to anything he's doing in Vegas right now. What you're talking about is going to be the talking point in Toronto, and I think in a lot of other markets for the next few days, because Marner went up there once and talked about this dark times thing and then went back and said it again to make sure that more reporters heard it. And it's going to stick for sure. Yes, Greg?
3: How sad do you think he was that the cameras didn't catch his exuberant celebration?
1: Yeah, I
4: oh,
1: only
4: man, I can't catch it. Oh, I got to go around telling everyone.
1: I only saw
0: Did you see how exuberant I was?
1: Yeah,
0: there?
1: I only saw the tail end of it, but I mean, hey, to put it in and to get off the like drama and the off-ice stuff, just to put it in on-ice context, I've probably been as critical of Marner as anybody. I'll give him full credit for what he did on the ice.
0: He's been terrific.
1: He's been fantastic.
0: He's like, been terrific. Yeah.
1: If you're going to do the Conn Smythe winner for the first three rounds, Marner's a real easy choice for me.
3: Can we just gaslight Leafs fans now? Be like, oh, yeah, he's always been great. What kind of team would give up on a guy like Marner?
0: That's
3: like,
0: what we should do.
3: Yeah. It's like,
2: we've always loved him. Imagine giving up on Mitch Marner.
0: Yeah.
3: Wild.
0: I mean, at least they got something back for him, though, right?
1: Well, that, no, okay.
0: Anything?
1: When you talk
0: nothing?
1: About... When
0: nothing
1: you talk,
0: back for him?
1: When you
0: wow,
1: talk
0: he's
1: about,
0: a terrific player.
1: When you talk about managerial legacies and you talk about Bradtree living right now, you're the guy that basically let Marner walk to free agency before you got a 11th hour deal for a bag of peanuts when he was out the door. That's criminal. In this era and in this age of asset management in the National Hockey League, the Tree Living was the Tree Living did that, was allowed to continue to work. And that's where the Leafs are at right now, having lost that fundamentally important part of the team to get virtually nothing in return. And I know they ended up flipping, you know, parts of the deal to get other stuff. But, I mean, that is a criminal, criminal bit of mismanagement there.
0: I do want to talk a little bit on the Colorado side. And I know we'll talk further with Pat Graham later in the show. But what a year for Nathan MacKinnon. Yeah, a terrible year for Cale Makar, too. But Cale Makar didn't miss a wide-open net in the gold medal game that probably would have won Canada gold. And then Nate was the guy that everyone was looking to break through the Vegas Golden Knights. Mm-hmm. And he blocked a shot in game three that hobbled him. And that, of course, affected him as it would. And it was amazing that he was out there competing.
1: Yeah.
0: And it was amazing that he stayed in that game, the first game. Like, it, you know, we all know MacKinnon is a warrior, but I mean, we've talked a lot about McDavid not being able to have

0: that crowning achievement yet in his career, right? Like the Four Nations, it doesn't count, right? Oof. Stanley Cup counts or gold medal, you know, yeah, okay, it counts a little, right? Just counts a little bit, right? But Nathan MacKinnon, this was supposed to be a year where he was going to go over and play international best-on-best hockey.
1: He's going to win a gold, and he's going to win a Stanley Cup.
0: And he was going to win a Stanley Cup.
1: Yeah, this
0: right?
1: is going to be a year of Nate.
0: That's the way it was trending, and then it all went pretty horribly wrong for Nate. I mean, we all remember the picture of him or the images of him when they gave him that stuffy at the Olympics when they were also handing out the silver medals.
2: Can't believe they did it again last night.
0: They got, yeah.
2: Wild.
0: It was shocking.
2: Yeah. Yeah.
0: Torts gave him one.
2: Yeah.
1: Here's Fuzzy Bunny.
0: Yeah. I know he wasn't made available for reporters after the game, and you know, they used the reason like he was getting treatment, and I was kind of like, treatment? Like, your team just got swept out of the playoffs. There's no more games for you. It's not like the trainers are like, we got to get you ready for game five, right? You know? Now look, is there some stuff that he needs to get done after game? Probably. So I'm not going to make a big deal out of that, but I'm going to really look forward to what Nathan MacKinnon has to say, because remember what McDavid and Draisaitl had to say after the Oilers were eliminated by Anaheim. I wonder, I'm not saying he's going to take that similar approach and like rip the team, and but Nate has said things before at these pressers. Remember before he won the Stanley Cup, he was like, I haven't won you know what league.
1: Yeah.
0: He had that quote, like he's not scared to make a headline. And I'm just going to be curious if he takes the approach of, well, that's hockey. We had some injuries. We ran into a very good team in Vegas. We're going to try again next year. Or is he going to throw some punches?
1: Well, I mean, can you throw a punch at yourself? Because prior to getting hurt, it's not like MacKinnon was lighting up that series. I mean, here's the stat that blew me away. Avs averaged 3.63 goals per game during the regular season and had no problem scoring in the first two rounds. They scored a grand total of 7 goals in that series against Vegas. And among the players without a goal, Nathan MacKinnon,
0: mm-hmm.
1: Marty Natchez, Brock Nelson, Arturi Lehkonen, and Cale Makar.
0: God, not Nelson was not good.
1: All of your best players.
0: Yeah. Sulky trophy finalists.
1: Yeah, all of your best players did not find the score sheet in that game, aside from like a handful. But I mean, when MacKinnon, Natchez, Nelson, Lehkonen, Makar don't score over the course of 4 games, you're losing. I think maybe there's something to be said about the style that the Avs play, and if they go up against a really stout defensive team, if they have to adjust, because they were kind of doing the same things over and over and over again. But how are you going to argue with a style that got you, what, 120 points in the regular season and had you coast through the first two rounds of the playoffs? I'll be very curious, like you, to see what Nate has to say about this. I'll be curious to see how much of it he owns, mm-hmm. right? Because at the end of the day, I mean, this will sound super harsh and super caustic, but when Canada needed a goal against the U.S., there was a lot of instances where he just couldn't pull the trigger. When the Avs needed a goal against the Vegas Golden Knights, he couldn't pull the trigger either. Does this take anything away from his talents and abilities? No, absolutely not. But in those big moments this year, he just couldn't find the back of the net, and that's going to eat at him all offseason. Okay, we got to go to break. We got a lot more to get into on the program. David Amber, Hockey Night in Canada, Sportsnet NHL host, is going to join us next on the Halford and Brough Show on Sportsnet 650.
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6: The good news is problem-free on the roads, but definitely seeing volume grow on the major routes. Ongoing SkyTrain construction has reduced lanes both ways on Fraser Highway between 203rd and Langley, and it stretches through Surrey till about 138th. There's multiple intersections you cannot turn left at. And in Port Coquitlam, there's roadwork on the Maryhill Bypass at the Coquitlam River Bridge. Narrow lanes both ways and a lane shift both directions. 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

0: some hockey, maybe.
1: I'm on the hotline, baby.
2: That might have been the shrooms talking.
1: I remember what I was doing at 23, pooping in my pants. There's a massive butt coming here, guys. No one's fighting Rick Tocchet. No one wants to fight Rick Tocchet. I'm on the hotline, baby.

0: 9.
1: 6:34 on a Wednesday. 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Still in hour one of the program at the midway point of the hour. David Amber, Hockey Night in Canada, Sportsnet NHL host, is going to join us in just a moment here. 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To the Able Auctions hotline we go. David Amber joins us now on the Halford and Bruff Show on Sportsnet 650. Morning, David. How are you?
2: Doing well. How are you guys doing?
1: We're well. We spent the better part of the first half hour of this program talking about Vegas' sweep of Colorado in the Western Conference Final. And there's a lot to unpack here. I'll let Jason get into the Mitch Marner stuff in a sec, but I do want to start.
3: It wasn't the only thing we were talking about.
1: We talked about lots of stuff.
2: Oh, God, here we go.
1: I want to start with the upset was big for sure, but to give everyone an idea of how improbable a sweep was, it took me a while to find this last night, but I believe that if you were to get a pre-series price on a sweep for Vegas, it would have been plus 2,500, meaning if you had thrown down $100 on a Vegas sweep at the beginning of the series, you would have got $2,500 in return. It was very improbable. Yet that's exactly what we've got after Vegas took care of business. I know this has been almost a week long, so the shock maybe isn't as large, but how stunned are you that it's actually done now, David, that the Golden Knights have swept the Avs out of the playoffs?
2: I'm totally shocked. And also, I'm so glad that you actually brought up what the betting odds were, because I was watching last night at a bar with some guys and the game ends and I said, what would the odds have been? We were having this whole debate and I actually thought it's probably like plus 2,500. And the guy looked at me and said, no, it must have been way more than that. So we figured it was like plus 4,000 or something. So same idea, bet 100, win 4,000. Yeah, I mean, no one could have seen this series playing out the way it did. Yeah, a lot of people say, well, potentially Vegas could wear them down or something could happen and they win in six or seven. But the idea that they sweep a Colorado team that breezed through the first two rounds and, you know, it just, no one could have seen this coming, and that's what makes sports so fantastic. It was a shocking turn of events, and maybe there was that bad omen right off the hop when Cale Makar missed the first two games. It was suddenly a uh-oh moment because Cale Makar is a, you know, irreplaceable star player. But from that point forward, literally everything that could go wrong went wrong for Colorado, and everything that could go right went right for Vegas, and here we are.
3: Who did you think about immediately after the series ended? Because there are so many compelling figures in this series on both sides, whether you want to do, you know, Torts, Marner. I mean, even a guy like Mark Stone, compelling figure, came back from an injury and was huge for them. And then on the Colorado side, you've got Nathan MacKinnon, Cale Makar, Jared Bednar, and also like their GM, Chris McFarland, is all these rumors and speculation about maybe taking a job in Nashville.
2: Honestly, there are a lot of figures to talk about. I mean, maybe the one that really does stand out to me, though, is John Tortorella, because, you know, it just speaks to the ruthless might be the wrong word. But, you know, a lot of people use that word when they dismissed Bruce Cassidy, who'd won a cup for them a few years ago with eight games left. No one sort of foresaw that coming. They get rid of Cassidy, eight games left. They bring in Tortorella. They basically run the table. And he's been that perfect sounding board. He's been that perfect voice, that perfect guy to lead this group. And it speaks to, they will do anything.

0: anything to put themselves in the best position to win a Stanley Cup. And you know, other fan bases, it's easy for them to say, oh, I can't stand Vegas, the way they go about their business. But at the end of the day, it's effective, and here they are once again on the cusp of a Stanley Cup championship. So, you know, I thought about Tortorella, but as you said, I also thought about Nathan MacKinnon. You know, I wonder what's going to happen in Colorado. There's going to be changes. I don't know specifically what. They still have a great core. But if you think about how they went out last year, guys, they were up 2-0 in the third period of Game 7 versus Dallas, and then they had the Mikko Rantanen meltdown where Rantanen just went crazy, scores a hat trick. And so they had an unbelievably dramatic end of their season last year. They get swept in an unbelievably dramatic fashion this year. The previous year was also another real letdown for them in the postseason. Something's got to give here, and I'm interested to see what that all means. And just for Nathan MacKinnon, this has been a really tough stretch of massive disappointments between the gold medal defeat at the Olympics and now this. So I thought of him, I thought of Tortorella, but you're right, there was a lot of other figures that also share the spotlight in all this.
1: They've now lost 8 straight games to Vegas. That's crazy, because back in 2021, they went up 2-0 on Vegas and then lost the last 4. Why was there anything with that Colorado did that they should have done differently? Is there anything they could have done differently? Because you have to give credit to the way that Vegas checked them. I mean, it was the one thing that John Tortorella said. And you got to play defense at this time of the year. I mean, Carolina is making it very tough on Montreal right now. And right now, Carolina is favored to get into the Stanley Cup final. And it's going to be like a check-a-thon in the Stanley Cup final. Two teams that can really check. Was there anything that Colorado could have done differently? Or was this a Vegas team that was just so dialed in that they weren't going to break through?
0: A couple of thoughts on that. One, I mean, if you're Chris McFarland, you're saying, well, what else did you want me to do? I went out, I got Rasmus Anderson, probably the best available defenseman before the trade deadline. I went out and got Nazem Kadri, arguably the best forward available at the trade deadline. I mean, he did everything in his power, right? No one could have foreseen, you know, maybe Carter Hart playing as well as he's played. And what I mean by that is we always talked about Ottawa, if they could just get a save. All the metrics, as far as expected goals allowed, et cetera, were in Vegas's favor all through the regular season. I mean, one of the guys I was sitting with at the bar last night was Mike Kelly from Sport Logic. Have you ever have Mike on your show?
1: Oh, yeah. Yep. Very smart guy.
0: Yeah. And we were going through this and we both agreed. He's like, yeah, the metrics for Vegas were they should have been one of the top defensive teams, but they were 30th in save percentage all year. They couldn't get a save. They ran through a series of different goaltenders. Carter Hart was horrible in his initial stint in Vegas, gets injured, comes back. John Tortorella is behind the bench. I don't know what that magic is between those two, but they found it together. And Carter Hart might be one of the favorites to win the Conn Smythe. So, I mean, I don't want to say it's like Jordan Binnington-esque, but they weren't getting saves, and then suddenly they start getting exceptional goaltending at the perfect time. So I think it was just literally things fell into place for Vegas, and they started to live up to that. You know, they're a very good defensive team, and they suddenly started getting the meaningful saves. Colorado could have won, you know, 2 of the first 3 games. They could have conceivably won all 3 games. I mean, they really were dominant at times. They blew that 3-0 game lead in the third game, right, guys? So, you know, it's just everything seemed to go wrong. I'm not sure Colorado could have done things differently. It's not like they stood pat and just said, hey, let's run with this. I mean, they were dominant throughout the entire regular season. They added pieces during the regular season. They added Brett Kulak, and they added those guys I mentioned earlier. Rasmus Anderson obviously went to Vegas, not to Colorado. I messed that up. But they added Nazem Kadri. They added Brett Kulak. They made a lot of additions that made sense, right?
1: Yeah.
0: And it just didn't happen. And Makar getting hurt is not insignificant. Nichushkin missed the game yesterday. MacKinnon was hurt in game 3. So I think it just became a landslide that was just way too hard to climb over.
1: So the knife that has been twisted into Leafs fans, how many twists have we got here? Has it been fully twisted the entire way around? Because Tortorella earlier in the playoffs was, you know, talking about Mitch Marner, and he kind of took a shot at the Toronto market. And then

0: yesterday, Mitch Marner said this twice, first in his walk-off interview and then later to reporters in a scrum in the dressing room. He talked about the dark times that he's had in his hockey career. And it's understandable, but it might have just been like kind of an eye roller where you're like, dark times? Isn't that a little bit much? What are your thoughts on just what Mitch Marner has done, because he has been terrific? And also, I want to hear about the reaction in Toronto.
1: Well, I mean, can two things be mutually exclusive and both true? I mean, that's the way I look at this. Did Mitch Marner have dark times in his playoff runs in Toronto? Absolutely. With the expectations on the team to make it, you know, past the first round and past the second round, and looking at the salaries that he and Martin and Matthews and Nylander were demanding, and the skill level they have, and the regular season success. Let's not forget, I mean, they had made the playoffs 9 straight years, and the idea is you stumble a bit your first couple playoff runs, and then you break through, like we've seen so many other teams do, and it never happened. So I think it's true. They were dark days in Toronto for him, and you know, he has some of the liability of that. He has some of the culpability in that whole mix, along with the other top players in Toronto. There was a lot of blame to go around. And here he is in Vegas, and he's been exceptional. He has been arguably the most impactful player in the postseason. Those two things can both be separate and true. And I think that's what it is. And people just need to see it for that, you know. And maybe this was that breakthrough for Marner. Why was he able to break through in Vegas and not in Toronto? There's probably a myriad of reasons. The supporting cast, the environment, maybe the coach, maybe just his own maturity, just everything. There's just a number of factors that have probably played into the success he's had this year. How it's playing out in Toronto is it's a mixed bag. There's a lot of people who are incredibly, genuinely happy for Mitch Marner. Mitch, one thing you can say about Mitch Marner, he always gave his all in Toronto. It's not like he wasn't trying. It was frustrating that the results weren't there, but he always wanted to win. He always tried to win. And maybe he just didn't know how to win with that group and in that environment. And he should take some of the blame for that, deservedly so. And now he's found his way. And there's people who are genuinely happy, like, hey, he's a good kid, and he's worked his butt off, and he's wanted this dream, and here he is living his dream. And then, of course, there's going to be the resentful, angry group. I mean, that's human nature. And here for Leaf fans, you got to understand, it's become a yearly ritual. You know, Nazem Kadri, Stanley Cup, Phil Kessel, Stanley Cup. Mm. I can go on and on. And think about what this final could be. It could be Freddie Anderson versus Mitch Marner for a lot of Leaf fans. Like, the goalie that couldn't get it done versus one of your star players that couldn't get it done. And that would be the narrative that plays out for some fans for sure.
0: So I'm really curious to see what Montreal brings tonight against Carolina, because the last two games have not been all that encouraging. Granted, they've been close and they've had chances to win those games, but Carolina has taken control of this series, and it feels like it's on Montreal to wrestle that control back.
1: I just wonder if they're tired out. First of all, playing against Carolina is not an easy task. We've seen that. They're the most relentless group there is in the NHL. They just come at you in waves. They attack all the time, even on the PK. I mean, they've been shorthanded 44 times or whatever, and they've allowed 2 power play goals or 3 power play goals now. Like, it's shocking. They've been that good, and they're that relentless. And, you know, it's a Montreal team that's had to now play 17 games in pretty quick fashion and intense games against Tampa. And, you know, they had 2 elimination games so far. It's not just been easy sledding. So you're right. They've been right there, at least on the scoreboard, but it hasn't felt that way, right? It just hasn't felt like Carolina wasn't in control of the last 2 games. Montreal hasn't led since the first game. So I think they got to get off to a good start. And you know, it's not a must win, but essentially it's a must win. Teams that are up 3-1 are like, it's a crazy. The last team to overcome a 3-1 deficit was the Florida Panthers versus Boston 4 years ago. So 3-1 is as good as 3-0 right now. So this is as close to a must-win as it is. And, you know, I just wonder if Montreal has much more in the tank to give. Martin Saint-Louis seems to think his guys have. And, you know, as Elliot said in our hit yesterday, he said, every time you start to sleep on Montreal and say, I think they're done, they find another level. They're going to need to do that tonight again.
2: Prior to game 3, Juraj Slafkovský said they had a recipe to figure out how to get more shots on goal. Has anyone

0: figured out what ingredients are in that recipe? Because it certainly wasn't on display in Game 3.
1: No, I mean, one thing that was talked about is just not feeling the pressure, but understanding where it's coming from and where the, you know, if two guys are coming at you, then someone's open. And if they're pressuring the puck the way they're pressuring the puck, there are lanes open, there are opportunities, and it's identifying those spots. You're asking a lot. You're asking a lot of guys who have incredible hockey IQ, but to do it in, at a quicker pace and a quicker rate. And that's not going to be simple, right? If you had a two-second beat in that series versus Buffalo, now you have a one-second beat. You have to make decisions 50% faster. So that's what Martin St. Louis is happy asking his guys to do, to process the game at a quicker level. And it's tough because this Carolina team, they've been doing this for years now, and they've added players here and there, and the players have learned the system really well. Rod Brind'Amour, it's a really well-oiled machine, guys. They know what they're doing, and this is where they've had success. And, you know, the last couple of years, it's been, you know, Florida bullying teams, bullying Carolina, et cetera. They don't have to worry about that with Montreal, and they seem a bit more comfortable in this matchup. So, do we specifically know the recipe? Everyone's keeping everything tight to the vest. But at the end of the day, guys, you know, I think we made it clear Montreal is going to have to find a way to generate more offense. I was on your show a week ago, and I said that I wouldn't try and injure the guy, but I would get in Freddie Anderson's space. Yeah. I don't think they'd effectively done that. The biggest goalie run of the series was against Dobish last game.
0: Yep.
1: Right? Like, how about someone barrel through, get Josh Anderson to barrel through the net and just give Freddie Anderson, you know, like, hey, I'm here, we're here. Because when Anderson's a little bit off, he's a lot off. And we've seen that in his career. And he's not been off at all because he's felt very comfortable there.
2: You know, David, you're usually such a nice guy. And now you're like, how about Josh Anderson runs Freddie Anderson?
1: Well,
2: I mean, it.
1: You know what, guys? We've seen with Vegas, a ruthless approach sometimes is the right approach. And if you want to win a championship, you kind of got to do things maybe the hard way. And again, this isn't about injuring guys, but it's certainly about, you know, making life difficult. We saw it in the Buffalo series. Beck Malenstein, it was the hardest run of a goalie I've seen in a long time. He ran over Dobish full steam. Dobish thankfully got up and everything was fine. But, you know, it definitely gets in the headspace, and that's what I would be doing with Freddie Anderson tonight as best possible.
0: You know, I do have, before we let you go, I do have to say, like, Marty St. Louis between games 2 and 3 also acknowledged that there needs to be a mental shift or approach that you're going to get outshot by Carolina. That's just the nature of how the games are going to go, that more often than not, they're going to have more shots than you.
2: 39-12, though?
0: It's got to be less. But I do wonder if part of this is going to be, we can't get caught up so much in the shot totals. It needs to be less for sure, but let's go out and acknowledge that at the end of this game, like all the other ones, Carolina's probably going to have more shots on the board than we are, but the important stat is goals on the board, and maybe that's a nod to what you're suggesting, that, you know, it doesn't necessarily need to be this massive increase in volume and shots, but the way that you go about your business, making life harder in general –

0: you're constantly defending. And I, quite frankly, I think Montreal's done a great job of defending.
1: Mm-hmm.
0: Right?
1: Like, yeah, absolutely. Absolutely.
0: Yeah, they're doing everything. Mm-hmm. You know, their Dobish has been great, and they've also insulated him as best possible, despite the shot volume against them. It hasn't been breakaways and two-on-ones. Like, it's been a lot of territorial play and ozone possession, but a lot of shots that Dobish has seen and been able to save. They really just need to get more high-danger quality looks the other way, a little bit of sustained pressure, not all these one-and-dones. And again, whether that's rebounds, you know, they got to put more shots on net. And we do have to give, listen, we got to give Carolina some credit here, right? They have Slavin, they have Tondre Miller, they have these guys who really know how to defend. They're great sticks in the lanes and all the other things you would ask them to do. But Montreal's got to make life as difficult on those guys as possible. So that's the challenge at hand. It's not about outshooting them. It's let's outchance them. Let's at least be 50-50 on the chances. You know you have Dobish and net, you'd feel pretty good if it's 50-50 on high danger scoring chances in a game.
2: David, great as always, buddy. Thanks for this. We appreciate it.
0: Yeah, it's going to be fun tonight, and here we go. So, our coverage starts, I think it's 4:30 Pacific time, and we'll see you then.
2: David Amber, Hockey Night Canada, Sportsnet NHL host here on the Halford and Brough Show on Sportsnet 650.
1: So Jeremy from Souk texts in and he says, good morning, guys. It is now Wednesday and no Manny announcement yet.
2: Dun, dun, dun.
1: Can we pre-panic this morning? And if Manny does not take the job, who do you see as a next best candidate? Because I can't think of anyone that fits the rebuild better than him. I haven't even really gone through the exercise of thinking about next candidates after Manny, but we did somewhat tongue-in-cheek set today as the day when we'll be like, hey, what's going on with the Manny Malhotra negotiations anyway? Because it did seem like things were headed that way, and it's been reported that the Canucks are definitely negotiating with Manny Malhotra. So we said at the beginning of the week, we were like, maybe we should pull the classic Vancouver media thing. We'll give it a few days, but we set Wednesday as the what's going on day.
2: Today is Wednesday.
1: So Frank Saravelli is coming up next. So we'll ask him, what's going on with Manny Malhotra?
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5: Starting in Abbotsford, a crash is South Fraser Way, east of McCallum. Seeing delays through Surrey, a vehicle incident is northbound Highway 99 after the Serpentine River Bridge. And in Vancouver, a still dump truck is northbound Knight Street before East 41st in the right lane. 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In the 1130 News Traffic Center, I'm Dawn Powers.
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2: 7:02 on a Wednesday. 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We are now in hour 2 of the program. 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
2: 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Good morning, Frank. How are you?
4: Pretty good. How are you guys doing?
2: We're well. Thanks for taking the time to do this. We want to start with the coaching carousel that's going on in the National Hockey League, specific Vancouver. Give us everything you know, everything you've got on the Canucks coaching situation as it pertains to Manny Malhotra, and I guess anything or anyone else that might be involved.
4: Yeah, I wish I had some new news for you. I think the best way to explain it is that the Vancouver search, such as it is, I don't know how deep it is, there hasn't been much noise from it, and I think part of the reason for that is I don't have any evidence that they've talked to anyone else outside of their own internal candidate at this point in time.
3: So is it just a negotiation that's going on right now with Manny Malhotra?
4: That part isn't clear. I mean, I can't imagine that the negotiation takes 5 days or 6 days to do. I don't know what their thought process is, where things stand. What the vision is part of it. Manny Malhotra filling out his staff, as you know, a clean slate and bench. I mean, there's probably lots of layers to it. But I can't imagine that the negotiation part of it is what's holding this up.
3: Is it tough to get information out of the Canucks right now? What's it like when there's a regime change and you're an insider and you are suddenly trying to find new information out of new guys?
4: Well, there's a pass, there's a pecking order, there's a, I think the most interesting thing to figure out as a reporter is like, who's the point person, yeah, right? Mm-hmm. I mean, the thing is, like, typically when there's multiple people at the top of an organization, you know, you just for consistency's sake, as a team, and I'm not saying me, like, you want to make sure that message is consistent. And so part of it is relationships. Part of it is, you know, making sure that you're getting to the right person.
3: Yeah.
4: And so when that happens, just to be totally transparent from my end, when you have a big change like the Canucks did, it typically takes a few weeks for a lot of that to settle in. So my read on it would be that they're probably

0: really isn't a whole lot of talking being done by anyone.
1: Just because we're on this topic, who is the toughest team in the NHL to crack as an insider?
0: I think there's some teams that most people don't even bother with.
1: Right.
0: Like one would be the Detroit Red Wings. Like, I don't think a lot of people spend time trying to crack Steve Yzerman, for instance.
1: He's just never going to give you anything.
0: Yeah, it's just not even worth the effort.
1: Right.
0: So they just move on. Lou Lamoriello's teams are always like that. Like, it was, well, you can guess and you can try and piece things together. I think the thing that people, I'm sure, realize but don't always connect the dot is there's just so many other ways, even if the people in charge aren't talking, to find out information. I mean, you've got players. Players have agents. Players have families, friends. They have friends around the league. I mean, there's like, it's an endless way to talk to people. So there's always some way to get to something. It may not be the most direct path. It may not be the most efficient, but there's lots of ways to do the job.
1: And of course, you have to be careful in those situations, because even those people might be misinformed. You're not getting it from the horse's mouth. So
0: that's the hard part. It's actually one of the first questions I ask, is like, literally I will reply and say, horse's mouth, ?
1: Right.
0: Like, it's firsthand direct knowledge is very powerful. And a lot of times it, like, again, not to share too much, like, it does come directly from the horse's mouth itself.
1: Okay. Who are some other coaching candidates that you're curious about? Not necessarily for Vancouver, but I've heard the name Jay Woodcroft quite a bit lately. And I wonder if he's going to be back in the league soon, because I don't think anyone thought he did a horrendous job in Edmonton.
0: No, and his record would actually indicate that he did a tremendous job in Edmonton. I mean, I believe is the highest regular season points percentage in league history for someone that has only ever had one stint as an NHL head coach. I think it's in the 640s. So his numbers were really good. Didn't have the playoff success that Chris Knobloch did. But a lot of people thought that Jay Woodcroft got the short end of the stick in terms of tenure based on the success that he had. And then took a little bit of time off, joined Joel Quenneville's staff. And obviously, with the success that Anaheim had this year, that's propelled him into a position to step back in as a head coach. I fully expect that Jay Woodcroft will be a head coach in the league next season. The question is where. I believe he interviewed last week in Los Angeles, and my expectation is that he interviews shortly in Toronto.
2: I want to kind of go like west to east here and go through some of these other coaching searches and just see what's going on. Maybe not necessarily as it pertains to Malhotra and the Canucks, but it's always good to get a gauge of the market. So Woodcroft in LA, who else are they talking to? Have they narrowed the list? Is there a leading candidate right now?
0: The consensus has been that the leading candidate is Jay Woodcroft in LA. They've talked to a number of different people, I believe, including Peter Laviolette, who I expect to interview, if he has not already, in Edmonton as well. I don't know how big LA's list is. It sounds like it's relatively sizable, and I believe interim coach DJ Smith is still in the mix as well. So my read on the situation would be, it sounds like Jay Woodcroft is the front runner, but he may end up with a different job. So how hard will LA push in between now and then, if that's their choice, to see if they can make that happen?
2: What about Craig Berube moving to Edmonton?
0: So he met with the Oilers last week. I believe a pretty significant, lengthy conversation. Sounds like it was pretty positive. I believe, and my understanding is, that Edmonton is trying to remain patient here. Bruce Cassidy is unquestionably their number one target. And I think their hope is that if Vegas has some good feel.

0: titles or wins the Stanley Cup and is feeling generous on the back end of it, that perhaps they let Bruce Cassidy go and coach elsewhere at his own discretion. So they're trying to sit back, but at the same time understand that they know they need to get moving on this dual path in case that permission never comes. So as mentioned, Berube was, I think, over the weekend, late last week, and I believe Peter Laviolette's on the docket this week. And then let's see who else they reach out to in terms of their targets.
1: Do they discuss these coaches with McDavid and Draisaitl before they hire them? Do they have to get like a seal of approval from those guys? No?
0: No.
1: But are there any conversations that kind of give them direction, or is it just 100% we're making the call, we're the managers, the coach is the coach, and the players play?
0: Well, for the most part, the coach is the coach, the players play, and managers manage. But there's no question that if when you're making a hire of this magnitude, particularly with the pressure that the Oilers are facing, they're trying to seek any and all information and feedback. So when it comes to Bruce Cassidy, for instance, you can be sure that as they were going through this process, after just having worked with him at the Olympics, you could be sure that Stan Bowman is calling Connor McDavid and saying, what was he like?
1: Right.
0: He's not saying, do you approve? Just tell me what it was like. What was your experience? How did you find him?
1: Mm-hmm.
0: But he's doing that with former players that he knows that worked with Bruce Cassidy or Peter Laviolette or Craig Berube. He's doing it with assistant coaches that he knows. Like, you're using everyone in your Rolodex to call and find out, hey, what exactly is this guy like? And I get calls at times from managers going through the hiring process, say, hey, you dealt with this coach on a daily basis from a media perspective,
1: right,
0: over the last number of years. I'm considering this guy. What do you think the public perception would be like? What do you think? How do you think this works? How do you think this would go over? People are always, they go to the mattresses for the most part, trying to find out as much as they can to make as an informed decision as possible.
1: I'm really curious about Bruce Cassidy because there are not many coaches that make John Tortorella look like the good cop. You know, you bring in Torts after. He's like, I know you guys were all pretty tired of Bruce Cassidy. So we know you guys need a bit of a break. Let me introduce you to John Tortorella.
0: And that was the shocking part at the time, right? Because I was like, okay, so you fire one of the best coaches in the league tactically. And like, by the way, you see the foundation and root of what made Bruce Cassidy such a good coach tactically in place as the Golden Knights win and sweep the Avs last night. That didn't come from 56 days of John Tortorella. He helped and he, you know, his messaging for sure matters, but that was a Bruce Cassidy clinic last night. I don't care what anyone says. And I think that was the part that I was trying to wrap my brain around, was like, okay, so you did all of this to then bring in John Tortorella. And they did, and obviously it's worked. And so you didn't ask the question, but the next question will be, I would imagine, from a lot of people around the league, is, so what does this say about Bruce Cassidy? Does this paint him in a negative light based on the Golden Knights not just having success without him, but feeling this exhale or sense of relief? And I would say that I don't think Bruce Cassidy is really that different than a lot of other coaches, in the sense that when there's a change, people feel different. How else do you explain the success that the Buffalo Sabres had this season? The day after Kevin Adams is fired, Rasmus Dahlin is talking about how light the mood is in Buffalo. They didn't make any trades. They didn't change their coach. Their coach probably didn't change the way that he coached over the last 30 years. And they go on and not just make the playoffs, but get to the second round and go deep. I mean, sometimes that happens.

0: I think Bruce Cassidy is a hard-driving guy, and the biggest feedback that I've gotten about Bruce Cassidy from players who have sometimes even been in the line of fire with him is he's got this very sarcastic way of grating on you. And I don't know if that's in meetings, if it's on the bench, if it's in practice, that he sometimes just wears on guys. And I think that contributes to the lifespan. But everyone that's played for him at the same time goes, no matter how grating or sarcastic he was, the guy's an unbelievable coach.
1: My next question was actually going to be about John Tortorella. Does he return next year as the Vegas Golden Knights bench boss, or are they looking for another guy?
0: I don't know the answer to that. Part of me wondered, he's been on this lifelong quest for a second Stanley Cup, 22 years now since his last Cup final appearance, 20 seasons, I think it is. And you go, that's the longest gap between any head coach in league history. If he wins after only being on the job for 2+ months, does he just, at 68 years old, ride off into the sunset and say, hey, you know what? I've done it. It's never going to be better than this run just was with the Golden Knights. But then I do my show every day with John Butchergross, who sat next to him for the last number of months in ESPN studios late at night. And he just talks about how much the passion burns bright in Tortorella, like chomping at the bit to get another opportunity. And so if that's what drives you, like, I can't imagine that just winning again snuffs that out, that you're probably really interested in continuing on because this is what you do. This is your life's work. So based on that intel, I would guess that he's back.
1: We're speaking to Frank Saravelli, our NHL insider from Victory Plus here on the Halford and Breath Show on Sportsnet 650. Another coaching question. Who's going to be the next bench boss in Toronto?
0: Their search is incredibly varied and wide open. I couldn't begin to hazard a guess. Here's my understanding. I'll just give you some insight on process, and yep. I was about to tweet this out after the show.
1: Great.
0: They're conducting Zoom interviews this week. They're taking next week off for the draft combine. And then once the draft combine wraps up, the expectation is that they are down to 3 to 5 finalists. And that's when they'll pick up with in-person interviews. So it's not going to be today or this week that you're going to see a hire, I don't believe, unless they really narrow in on someone and is a clear-cut favorite. But I mean, I'm hearing all sorts of names from all over the league that are talking to, or the Toronto Maple Leafs are planning to interview, that it's a very wide net that's being cast.
1: Okay. I know that, first off, is David Carl an option at all or potentially in Toronto? And then I'll pivot to Jared Bednar in Colorado.
0: I don't have full clarity on that yet. I think it's actually waffled a little bit, even in David Carl's own world.
1: Okay.
0: There were some that believed last week that he was going to interview. Then I heard a couple of days ago that the smart money was on him not interviewing. We haven't come to a determination yet. I don't believe, and I don't know if the Leafs have been notified one way or the other yet as to whether or not David Carl is going to take them up on the invite to interview, which then connects us to, well, what if the Colorado Avalanche do decide to make a change with Jared Bednar? I would think that's the sweet spot for David Carl. It de-risks a lot of the things that he's been concerned about. Don't have to move, can live in Denver. He's got a great setup. I think that, and not only that, but a team poised to win and has a real authentic chance, that the chance to work with some superstars that they have, I can't imagine a much more attractive opportunity without having to move.
1: Would they seriously consider moving on from Bednar? I know they got eliminated less than like 12 hours ago, so it's still pretty fresh and everything, but it wasn't just losing and falling short of the goal. It was maybe the way that it happened. Do you have a sense on if the Avs would seriously consider moving off Jared Bednar?
0: I think everything has to be on the table. I think he's a great coach, and I think one of the most underrated things about him is how he's been able to keep –

0: their emotions in check. We know how Nathan MacKinnon runs. He runs hot. He controls everything in that organization. And so he's able to keep all that on the rails. And I think that was perhaps a bigger challenge than most people realize. How do you diagnose this? I mean, think about how this Avs team played this year. I think they had one regulation loss in 2025. They scored the most goals in the league and gave up the fewest. Best regular season team in franchise history. Swept the first round. So then do you delete all of that because of a, quote, waste of 8 days, as Daryl Sutter would say, with an unhealthy Cale Makar and a banged-up Nathan MacKinnon? I'm not making excuses. I think from a coaching perspective, Jared Bednar got the brakes beaten off of him this series. The way that they didn't have an answer.
1: Yes.
0: And the way that they struggled to get out of their own end and looked completely disconnected and seemed to have no answer for solving any of it, not just game to game, but also in period. It was pretty alarming. But do you take all that and throw it all away and say, yeah, we've got to make a change? Or is that just easier to do than the surgery that they've already done to their roster?
1: One more thing on Colorado before we got to let you go. What's with these rumors about their general manager going to Nashville?
0: Well, that's the other part of the equation that, like, that's what makes it harder to answer, because I don't have line of sight on who's even going to be steering this ship. Obviously, Joe Sakic's not going anywhere, but if Chris McFarland really is leaving, and look, I don't have any evidence that Nashville has gotten permission or that they've had conversations or that this is a done deal. But there has to be a reason why all these other teams, New Jersey, Vancouver, Toronto, have all fired and hired general managers. And we're sitting here with the draft combine starting on Sunday and the Nashville Predators having done nothing. And their search started earlier than the rest. So they're clearly waiting for someone.
1: Mm-hmm.
0: And with that, I mean, if it is Chris McFarland, my first question would be, why is Colorado letting him go? And then the second thing would be, okay, so who are you going to replace him with? And then what does that person think about Jared Bednar?
1: Interesting times in the NHL, Frank. The draft is 1 month away, so it's going to get more interesting as the offseason unfolds. The Stanley Cup final still to come, and we'll check back with you next week.
0: Sounds good. Have a good week, guys.
1: See you, Frank.
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4: 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The Blue Jays win the ball game and they win the series. 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

0: Traffic Center.
1: If we're going through Surrey, seeing big delays, there's a crash northbound Highway 99 after the Serpentine River Bridge where only the left lane is getting by. In Vancouver, crash is main at East 33rd, affecting traffic all ways with westbound blocked. And then in Abbotsford, a crash is South Fraser Way, east of McCallum. 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
2: Svechnikov has won it in overtime.
1: Handed Montreal their first consecutive losses this postseason. Can Carolina remain perfect on the road and take a two-game lead? Or can Montreal break the streak and even the series?
3: Who's going to be the hero here?
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0: 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We are in hour two of the program. We're at the midway point of the show. What a track, by the way.
1: Oh, hour, that synth.
0: It's pretty good. Can you turn it up a little bit? You don't mind? We are in hour two of the program. Hour two is brought to you by Jason Hominuk at Jason.Mortgage. 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
2: A-Dog was aghast about the picture of Jared Bednar playing blackjack.
1: Yeah, how dare he?
0: How dare he?
1: How dare he?
2: So there was a picture of Bednar playing blackjack that went a little bit viral. Because apparently he's supposed to stay locked in his room in Vegas.
1: Yeah.
0: Locked in, right, A-Dog?
1: Also, yeah. He bet the stuffed animal they gave McKinnon, which McKinnon's very tied to. So
3: who knows when that picture was taken.
1: Rift in the room, apparently.
3: That could have been taken months ago.
0: That's true.
1: Could be AI, for all we know.
2: You have to judge based on his haircut.
0: Yeah.
2: You're like, is that length recent
3: of
2: haircut?
3: I feel like he did past his eyebrows.
0: Length
3: yeah.
0: Flow.
2: Yeah.
0: It's funny that he's playing.
2: It's not like he has like a bunch of like vodka Red Bulls in front of him. He's like, keep them coming.
0: Not that we saw. We don't know. It's also, the way he dresses, I usually thought he'd be the blackjack dealer, not the guy on the other side of the table. But lo and behold. Anyway, let's go now to the Able Auctions Hotline. Our next guest, AP sports writer out of Denver, Pat Graham, joins us here on the Halford and Brough Show on Sportsnet 650. Good morning, Pat. How are you?
4: Hey, I'm doing great. Thanks for having me on. But if you look at that photo closely, he is wearing basically long underwear over shorts. I mean, is that casino attire?
0: Well, you're in Vegas.
2: Yeah, anything goes in a casino's in Vegas.
0: Say, that could have been at 11 o'clock in the morning after a morning skate, and he's like, I'm just going to get a couple of hands in. And I wouldn't have blamed him, given how that series went. I want to get the vibe. I want to get the vibe from Denver right now. It's hard to say shocked, because when something happens over the course of basically a week, you know it's coming. But still, when it finally hits, how stunned is the city of Denver right now that the Avs have been swept out of the playoffs?
4: Oh, you can say shocked. I mean, shocked is a great word for it. I mean, Denver, known for 300 days of sunshine, today is overcast. So I guess that kind of reflects the mood here a little bit. It's stunning. I mean, this team never got going. Vegas had all the answers. Vegas was physical. They were gritty. And Colorado had, seven goals after being the highest-scoring team all season. It's just, I don't know. I think you may be seeing some changes coming.
0: Okay, well, let's go right there right now. We just had Frank Saravalli on the program. We were talking about what might happen. He said everything has to be on the table. And it's not just that they fell short of their goal, but the way that they did it. Let's start with Jared Bednar. Frank also brought up that he thought, Bednar, what did he say? He got the pants coached off him in this series, or the wheels beat off him in terms of a matchup with John Tortorella. Your thoughts on the work that Bednar did in this series and what his future might have in Colorado?
4: Well, like Frank was saying, I do think everything's on the table. You have to, they'll take a couple days and see where they want to go. I mean, the one thing I will say is Bednar has one more year on his contract. They may try to let him run that out with this nucleus. I mean, it's still Nathan McKinnon and Cale Makar, and I think not to make excuses, but if Cale Makar is healthy, I think it's a different looking team. But every team has injuries, so you can't really play that card. The bottom line is they got to fix this power play. It was problematic all season, and it was absolutely horrific in this series against Vegas. So I think it starts in the power play.
2: What about the rumors about the general manager possibly going to the Nashville Predators? How does it affect all this?
4: Well, I mean, Chris McFarland is an opt-for GM of the year. He's made a string of great trades to assemble this roster. I mean, he's sought after. You got Joe Sakic, overseeing all of this. And God, that's a great question. I mean, he would be he's a master pulling off nice deals. But in this particular instance, maybe they had too much speed. Maybe they had too much finesse for solving that neutral zone trap.
2: Yeah, I think the thing that struck me about this series was all the times in the series where Colorado just looked like they had no answers, and all they would do is, try to get the puck to Nate, and he would take a bull rush at them, and Vegas would, I don't want to say easily defend it, but Vegas just had

0: it was just running on all cylinders. The team defense was incredible by Vegas, and Colorado just didn't have answers. And I think that's when you look to your coach to make some adjustments. I'm not sure what those would have been against Vegas, but it didn't seem like many were made. And if they were, they weren't effective.
1: Well, that's the thing. You try to get trapping in front of the net, but I don't know how many guys you have on this roster who are good at tipping shots in front of the net. Maybe that's an area you address. But look, if you watch Vegas, even when they got it in the zone, Vegas had like everyone in front of the net. There was no room to get shots through. There was, and Hart was awesome. Carter Hart was awesome. I mean, nothing was getting through him. I mean, seven goals. I mean, you had seven goals in that series. You had nine in that first against Minnesota in game one. I mean, it's just, nothing was easy for Colorado. And then they tried to, I think all season long, when they weren't in a funk, they could count on Nate to bull rush them out of it. And or Natchez or whoever had it. But against Vegas, it just doesn't work. I mean, Torts' system is set up so that it's the same problem they had against Dallas last year. I mean, Pete DeBoer was a master of that too. If you take away the neutral zone, it slows Colorado down, and they're just kind of, they're not the same team.
2: We're speaking to Patrick Graham here on the Halford and Brough Show on Sportsnet 650. Pat's an AP sports writer out of Denver. On the subject of Denver, David Carl is there at the University of Denver. He's built something of a dynasty at the school with, multiple NCAA titles. How popular is he locally, and how real is the possibility of him potentially replacing Jared Bednar as the head coach of the Colorado Avalanche?
1: You know, his name has floated around. I don't want to speak for him. I talked to him a little bit during the University of Denver's NCAA championship run. It's got to be the perfect fit for him because he's got a great program going. I mean, that team is just the gold standard. And why would he's not going to leave for just any situation. I mean, if you're going to get him into the NHL, and I don't want to signal Bednar's done, because I mean, he's the all-time winningest coach in franchise history. He's done so much for this team. He's done in this franchise. He won a Stanley Cup in 2022. But with Carl, I mean, he's right there. He's 10 miles away from the Ball Arena. He's a hot commodity. He's the new guy. Another guy that you look at is Bruce Cassidy. He could be another answer as well. I mean, if that's the route you wanted to go.
0: Yeah. Tell us a little bit more about David Carl, because, to most fans, he's just this name that we've heard about, that a few teams have tried to convince him to leave his job at the University of Denver. But so far, he's kind of taken that, don't mess with happy approach to his life, which is a good approach to life. But you wonder if he's waiting for that perfect opportunity.
1: He is, or maybe he's comfortable on that level. I mean, this team was, I mean, they caught fire in January, the University of Denver did, and they just rode it all the way to a national title. I mean, this team was kind of the antithesis of Colorado, where Colorado was, I think since November 1st, Colorado was, tops in the league, and they just kind of rode that into the postseason. University of Colorado was kind of an underdog a little bit, and they just, they had a freshman goalie who caught fire, and they just rode him all the way to an NCAA title. David Carl is he's just a master at just the little things. And I'm not saying Jared Bednar is not. It's just when you have a veteran team, what does a rookie NHL coach look like? Can you bring in new solutions, new answers, new systems, and can you get the buy-in? I mean, Jared Bednar is a player's coach. I mean, they that locker room has his back. And I go back to, the owner of the team, the Kroenkes. They, similar situation with the Denver Nuggets here a month ago when they lost, to Minnesota. And there was, what do you do with David Adelman, their coach? And they elected to bring him back for another year. Bednar does have another year left. So I don't know how you get away from giving him that year.
2: Okay, so Pat, before we let you go, full disclosure, one of the reasons we wanted to get you on was this story that you wrote about Gabriel Landeskog, and then things sort of changed with, the team getting swept out of the playoffs. But I do want to ask you about this, because lost in all of this has been this remarkable Landeskog comeback story, where he missed basically 3 years dealing with a knee injury. And there's some, really cool stories and some cool technology that he utilized that you wrote about. So can you tell our listeners?
0: A Vancouver company, too, that helped him.
2: Right. So can you tell us a little bit more about that and the story that you recently wrote with our good buddy Stephen Wynote, the Associated Press?
1: Yeah, Stephen is a good guy. He's awesome. So it's called Plantiga, and it's basically an AI-driven movement platform. What they do is I kind of equate it to, let's call it like an engine in a race car. You know, you can go as fast as you want, but if you redline that thing, you're going to have problems. And there's no way to see when Gabe Landeskog was redlining his knee, when he was like, okay, I feel good, I'm going to go hard today. But then he would like have a setback because he overextended his knee. With this technology, what it does, it factors in just everything that he's on, you know, on ice stuff. Just it looks at his asymmetry, which makes sure he's not like favoring one leg over the other. And through that, what he can do is he can see the hot spots. He can basically detect the red flags. They can detect the red flags through the software before it becomes a problem. And that's what, you know, for 2 years he's been utilizing. And that's what helped him get out back on the ice, is, you know, maximizing his effort, but not over maximizing.
0: So this company, Plantiga, they have sensors in your shoes and your skates, and it essentially, what it monitors your gait, and you know, sometimes you can even, you don't even recognize that you're doing it, but if you're dealing with an injury, maybe sometimes you start walking a tiny bit differently, and does it recognize that and tell you like, hey man, you're doing this differently, maybe you need a rest day, or is that oversimplifying 100%. It
1: exactly, but what it does is detect smoke before fire. So what you're seeing is it's like an accelerometer, a gyroscope, and a magnetometer all in one. And what it does is, I mean, the reason why is because it's not linear. It's not, you know, on ice is hard because you're moving, you're doing things it's hard to track because you're always moving, your skate's moving. And so you can't wear like a monitor because it won't track what's going on with your feet. And so what happens is you have this insole, and I've seen the chips are basically like it's just like a chip and it's on the bottom, and so what it's just recording all your measurements, even when you're like flying through the air, it can record all of that. And then you plug it, you take the chip out and you plug it into a little machine, and it goes onto the computer, and boom, you have instant data that will upload to the cloud and anyone can look at. And he has his, you know, his strength and conditioning team, he has researchers looking at that and just looking for hot spots and ways that, you know, keeps the knee basically fresh.
2: It's a very cool story. I highly recommend all of our listeners check it out. It's up on the Associated Press website right now. Pat, thank you very much for taking the time to do this today. We really appreciate it. Enjoy the off season and whatever it brings. It should be an interesting one in Denver.
1: Hey, thank you very much for having me on. It was a pleasure chatting with you guys.
2: Yeah, thanks, Pat. Thanks, Pat. That's Pat Graham, Associated Press writer out of Denver, here on the Halford and Breff Show on Sportsnet 650. That company, by the way, in case you missed it, Plantiga. Plantiga. And it's interesting, there's a really cool anecdote at the end where Landeskog is talking about, it used to be guesswork with he's like, oh, I feel good on the ice today.
0: Yeah.
2: You know, like I go for a skate or I go for a workout and I feel good. And then some other days it's like, I feel bad. But there was, sometimes it didn't correlate to how his body was actually responding. Like he'd feel good when his body was actually like, no, you feel bad.
0: Right.
2: Or you feel bad and your body's like, no, you're okay.
0: Yeah, so, you're good.
2: Yeah, having the monitors and the sensors.
0: You should get some of those in your shoes.
2: Yeah, for all that movement that
0: And then the company would be like, all right, anytime. You can try it out. Try out the sensors. Don't be scared to move.
2: It's 67 straight days of feeling fat.
0: It's like, I think you're going to break the sensors.
2: Yeah, they don't work anymore.
0: Okay, so before we talk to Randeep, I do want to talk about what happened on Sportsnet 650 yesterday, and it was Halford texted some screenshots of all the conversations that were happening on the radio station yesterday.
3: Do you want me to parse through it?
0: Yeah.
3: Okay.
0: Why don't you?
3: Okay.
0: tell the listeners what you texted.
2: Okay, so
0: you're kind of making fun of the station a little bit here.
2: Kinda. After we got off the air, there was an interview on Canucks Talk with Dodd and Drance with Yannick Hansen, in which Yannick Hansen reflected on Ivar Stenberg's impressive campaign at the Worlds. Okay, it's fine.
0: Cool. Yeah, yeah.
2: After that, it was Canucks Brunch with Josh it was the People Show with Josh. And the topic there was Stenberg versus Malhotra. Okay, two back-to-back shows. Stenberg.
0: A little much, but sure.
2: Sure. Then we go to Sat and Bick on Canucks Central. And there's a conversation about the Canucks having Malhotra ahead of Stenberg. I'm like, where? Wait a minute.

0: surely, surely a topic of conversation that dominates three consecutive shows on one sports talk radio station.
1: Mm.
0: It must be like some real deep intel or this hot report that somebody got. Or...
1: Okay, well, do you want me to explain what happened? Because you were probably asleep.
0: Please.
1: So two things happened yesterday. The first is that Ivar Stenberg scored a spectacular cutback and shoot goal over at the Worlds in Switzerland. The second is that Rick Dhaliwal on his show, Donnie and Dolly, reiterated his belief or his understanding that the Canucks have Caleb Malhotra ranked ahead of Stenberg.
0: Okay, what else happened?
1: Who has 8 points in 7 games for Sweden at the tournament. That's it.
0: That's it? Stenberg scored a goal.
1: Mm-hmm, a nice, really nice goal.
0: Laddie, how was that goal from a goaltending perspective?
2: I didn't like it.
1: It was a nice move.
2: It was a nice move. It's a tough play, a guy cutting and shooting like that. It's a great shot, but I expect a professional NHL-level goaltender to make a
1: goal. It was a nice shot. It was a nice goal.
0: So Stenberg scores a goal that most NHL goalies can save, and then what?
1: Look, you're going to make fun of it, but I will say...
0: Dolly says that he's thinking that they might take Stenberg over Malhotra,
1: No, the other way around.
0: Malhotra over Stenberg, even though Stenberg might not even be around when the Canucks pick.
1: Okay, you've said your piece.
0: Okay.
1: I think it was an understandable reaction from a fan base that knows how important this draft is going to be for the Canucks. We may need to take a deep breath as a fan base because Ivar Stenberg may not even be available when the Canucks draft third overall. It's very possible that he gets picked by either Toronto or San Jose.
0: Yeah.
1: You know who else was watching that game? Matt Sundin. And if Stenberg is available, the Canucks might draft him. We have certainly heard the reports that the Canucks really, really like Caleb Malhotra, but the Canucks are watching this tournament too. In fact, Daniel Sedin went over there to watch with his very own eyes. But unlike Halford, I understand the reaction. We have seen the Canucks make some big draft mistakes in the last few years. Jake Virtanen went 6th overall in 2014. Olli Juolevi went 5th overall 2 years later. Both were busts. They should have taken Nylander or Ehlers instead of Virtanen. They should have taken Matthew Tkachuk or Clayton Keller instead of Juolevi. And there were a lot of fans who said exactly that at the time of the pick. The Juolevi pick was especially criticized because the Canucks drafted for a positional need. Now there's a concern that they're doing it again. Stenberg is a winger and Malhotra is a center. The Canucks need help everywhere, but top centermen have proven especially hard to find in the current NHL. Now, I'm not a prospects expert, and I don't pretend to be one like A-Dog does, but I do think it would be a mistake if the Canucks took position into super serious consideration with this pick. The Canucks have years to build this team. Right now, here's what they need. Difference makers. They need to hit home runs at the draft, not singles or even doubles. They need guys who can make things happen on the ice, like Stenberg did yesterday. Did you like the goal as a goalie? No, but he went out there, hit a one-on-one, made a nice move, made something happen. You know, wingers, centers, D-men, doesn't matter. They need forwards who can one day drive a top line in the NHL or defensemen who can carry a top pair on the blue line. Now, if they think Malhotra can do that one day, and that's their belief, even if people disagree with them, then by all means, pick him. If they see him as a future Selke candidate in the mold of Nick Suzuki or Patrice Bergeron or Jonathan Toews, pick him. You don't win cups without guys like that down the middle. But if they see him as more of an all-around middle sixer, even though he might have the highest of character, then they need to think really hard about picking either Stenberg or one of the many quality defensemen in this draft. And it leads me to my final point on this, which most of you are like, thank God. One thing I do want to discuss is the idea of overcorrecting for past mistakes. And I'll give you two examples of things that people have said about the Canucks. Not enough character, not enough Canadian players. Can we all agree that we've heard that? Those criticisms of the Canucks, we've discussed it plenty.

0: drafted third overall for a long time.
1: Long time.
0: Last time they did it, Henrik Sedin. You know, that's a home run pick along with his brother. Mm-hmm. Now, obviously, you can't overlook character. If there's a player that you think is an unbelievable talent, but you also think, I don't know about this guy, then you have to have a long and hard conversation about it. Just don't overcorrect and miss the forest for the trees. I love that phrase, but a lot of people don't understand it. But this would be the classic. Like, big picture-wise, you need difference makers. Don't get too hung up on position or intangibles. It's important, and you need to take it into consideration. But you don't want to, again, just, I think... You understand what I'm talking about, the notion of overcorrecting.
1: The draft should never be about trying to correct past mistakes or right past wrongs. It should be about getting the best player and most amount of talent that you can.
2: Overcomplicated is another word. Yeah. Don't overcomplicate it. Just take the best player. It's not complicated. That's why he's the expert.
1: Take the best. Yeah.
0: But they might honestly think that Malhotra is the best player.
1: Okay. But then that's their decision.
0: Yeah.
1: If it's wrong,
2: oh man, they better be right then, because that's going to be a franchise-defining decision and might cost them their jobs if they're wrong.
0: If you take Malhotra at number three, I don't want to hear like them say, "Well, we think he could be like a number two center one day." If you're drafting a third overall, top line players, elite skill, and or a top pairing defenseman, a number one defenseman, frankly, a number three in this draft. Has to be a big time difference maker.
1: Well,
0: even if you got a Bo Horvat out of it, I think at number three, that's not enough.
2: A lot of them have Jonathan Toews, but scores more. Is Malhotra's like ceiling? Whether he hits that, who knows? But I'm just saying,
0: if that's the ceiling, and you think you can reach it, and that is Jonathan Toews with better scoring,
2: yeah.
0: Well, that's a future Hall of Famer. That's a first ballot Hall of Famer. So draft that guy.
2: A lot of the boards do have Malhotra at three. Like, don't forget that. Like, assuming Stenberg goes second, a lot of the boards do have Malhotra as the third best pick. So it's not like that's a reach either. I think more people were just upset, like, if Stenberg gets there and they do that thing again, like you were just mentioning.
1: Let's hope they make a smart decision at the draft. And it's time now for the smart decision.
0: Well done.
1: Brought to you by Crow. I think Jesse Marsh has made a smart decision with his goalies going into the World Cup. You know how we've said, like, both have really struggled and it's not really clear who the number one is?
0: Yeah.
1: Well, Marsh has decided.
0: Is he going to play them both at the same time?
1: Well, kind of.
0: Can you do that?
1: Kind
0: of. Can we both use our hands?
1: With two friendlies left, including the one against Uzbekistan on Monday, Marsh is going to play both keepers against Uzbekistan. They're going to get 45 minutes each. One's going to get the first half. One's going to get the second half. No word yet on which keeper is going to get what. And I assume that the subsequent decision will be anointing a starter for the final friendly, which will be the week following against Ireland on June 5th, which is the last game before the World Cup. So I'm hoping that this delayed decision is a smart decision by Jesse Marsh, so he can try and finally figure out who the number one goalie is going to be for Canada going into the World Cup.
0: A lot of goalie talk when it comes to Canada on the international stage.
1: Jesse Marsh says we focus too much on it in Canada.
0: What's more important, goaltending in hockey or goaltending in soccer?
1: Hockey.
0: Yeah.
1: Yeah. It's time now, I already did it. 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
5: Still seeing big delays in Surrey. A crash is northbound Highway 99 after the Serpentine River Bridge, where it's down to a single lane. Crews are on scene to a crash in Vancouver, main at East 33rd, northeast and westbound blocked. And then Pacific Boulevard is closed between the Cambie Street Bridge and Carroll until the end of July for FIFA. 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In the 1130 News Traffic Center, I'm Dawn Powers.
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0: 9:03 on a Wednesday. Happy Wednesday, everybody. 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
0: Yeah.
1: The Clarence Campbell Bowl.
2: They didn't touch it.
0: They did a group picture, though.
1: Yeah.
0: You see that? Everyone got behind it. Not just the captains, not just the leadership group, all of them.
2: You see, they did touch it the first time they made the Stanley Cup.
1: And they lost.
2: And they lost.
1: Right. And they didn't touch it and they won?
2: That's correct. So then they didn't touch it again.
1: And Mark Stone also was like, has everyone washed their hands?
0: Yeah. Guys, please.
1: Please.
0: Everyone got their hats? Everyone got their hats? Okay, good. We all got our hats.
2: He needs his hat.
0: He wore it the entire time. Mm-hmm. I think he's still wearing it now.
1: Someone texted in a comparison to him being like the Al Iafrity.
0: Yep.
1: That's an awesome callback.
0: That's a skullet, for those that don't know. Mm-hmm. The Al Iafrity haircut.
1: Yeah.
0: It's a cross between a skull and a mullet. A mm-hmm. skullet.
1: And he just looks terrifying.
0: A little bit. A little bit.
2: Yeah. No party in the front. Just business.
0: Can you imagine
2: in the
0: if,
2: back.
0: All business in the back.
1: Can you imagine if Nate looked like that and he was as terrifying as he is?
0: That would be pretty good.
1: Because Nate doesn't look scary. It's just when he starts talking, you're like, okay,
0: he's got a real short fuse when he talks to people.
1: Yeah.
0: Nate, like he'll put up with your nonsense for 30 seconds.
1: I just said execution.
0: Yeah. And anything after that, he's like, that's it.
2: Has Mark Stone considered just yelling like a wild man when he goes into the corner to hit somebody? Because it might work. It might scare some players away with how he looks.
0: He's so awesome.
1: I love Mark Stone.
0: Yeah, I think
1: Stone.
0: He's terrific.
2: He should just come in hollering and people would get out of the way for him.
0: I know Randy's patiently waiting.
2: Yeah, exactly.
0: Randy's patiently waiting on hold.
2: Who's this guy?
0: I need to clarify one thing. When I did the one to watch brought to you by Crow, I mentioned, and shout out to longtime show listener John Shorthouse, who just texted.
3: You mean the smart decision?
0: Smart decision. What did I say?
3: He said one to watch.
0: Oh, whatever. I mentioned that Canada's going to play both goalies, and Shorty pointed out that I didn't actually say who the goalies were. So for those that might not know, it's Max Crapo and Dane St. Clair. I think I've talked about them so much that I just assumed everybody knows, but they're both going to get a half against Uzbekistan, and I guess that's going to decide who's going to be the starter in the World Cup, or at least for the final game, the final warm-up, the friendly against Ireland. Okay, let's go now to the Able Auctions Hotline. Our next guest is a presentation of Bells and Whistles. Randeep Janda joins us now on the Halford and Bruff Show on Sportsnet 650. What up, Randeep?
4: What's going on, boys? I was just patiently waiting over here, imagining hockey players and our colleagues at 650 with a skullet after that great conversation you guys had there.
0: Hey, before we get into anything hockey-related, how much fun did you just have this last week getting to see Arsenal in London win the Premier League?
4: It was, and, you know, I'm not prone to hyperbole, but it was a trip of a lifetime, guys. It was better than I had expected, better than anybody could plan. It really played out like fever pitch, the Colin Firth movie, not that crappy one that Jimmy Fallon made many years later. It was cool because, you know, I think as North American fans, like, we all appreciate when our team wins, but just to see it play out in a high-stress situation like that. And I stayed in Islington, which is in North London. That's Arsenal territory. And to have a village feel in a massive city and everybody, and when I mention everybody, everybody's an Arsenal fan. The high stress of the Monday and the Burnley match and then Tuesday, city drawing, and everybody flooded that area, you know, unorganized. And 150,000 people just randomly show up in front of the stadium. It was, in a way, like exercising demons, because Arsenal had been banter FC. They'd been bottling it. There was nervous energy. It was unbelievable. And I'm not going to lie, guys. It kind of made me think about if and when the Vancouver Canucks

0: actually pull it off. Like the vibes will be like that, where you're sitting with this energy for so many years and finally you win. And it just feels like the entire part of that city just exhaled.
1: It is a weird dynamic though, when your team clinches without playing a game. It's like, what are you guys celebrating? Man City had a tie.
0: You're right, but in the moment, it didn't feel like that. Like, you know what? The coolest part of this was, I was actually watching the match in central London, and once the result finished, I went to my hotel, grabbed my Arsenal hat, jumped on the tube, and it was like every stop, 10 more people jumped on the train. They're all heading to the Emirates Stadium. So it was really cool in the sense that nobody planned this. The club didn't send out a tweet, but you know, had over 150,000 people just say, they drew? All right, we're going to the stadium.
2: Okay, so while you were doing all that, you missed the discourse from yesterday. Raging here.

0: scored a great goal in the Worlds yesterday. Then shortly thereafter, if I got the chronology right, Rick Dhaliwal on Donnie and Dolly said that it was his belief that the internally the Canucks had Malhotra ranked ahead of Stenberg going into the draft. Now, I'm not sure how much all this is going to mean at the end of the day, because if everything holds to form, McKenna's going to go one, Stenberg's going to go two, and then the Canucks can take whoever they want on their board at three, because the top two guys are going to be gone. But Jason astutely pointed out prior to going a break that there's a lot of old demons and a lot of old mistakes that the Canucks have made on the draft floor in identifying talent and having their rankings that has probably stirred up a lot of emotion in people. And that's why the conversation went the way that it did. As you were getting caught up with all this, Randy, what did you make of yesterday where the Malhotra versus Stenberg thing really took on a life of its own?
1: He was like, oh, back to work.
0: Yeah, right. That's how I felt.
2: So, okay, I didn't catch the Stenberg goal as it happened when I was still in Europe at that point. Right. So I was like, okay, I saw that. But overall, guys, you know, you guys have done the job for a long time. I've hosted as well in the past. It feels like if there's any development, you know, in a hockey mad market, you talk about it, you want to go with it. Now, the top centerman versus the dynamic winger, this is going to be if Ivar Stenberg is available, and that's a big if. You mentioned it. It could, you know, Matt Sundin was in attendance there as well. It's not like he was, you know, the Maple Leafs were shut out of that conversation or that viewing. Now, for me personally, it's always best player available, but specifically right now with how many pieces this team needs to add, right? Like, we're not talking about adding one player only. You need four or five impact pieces. But what you do need is you need game breakers. You need individuals that can really change the game for you. We saw that last year. The team didn't have game breakers after Quinn Hughes was traded. So I think the real question for me in this discourse of if that's where we're at right now with, you know, Caleb Malhotra versus Ivar Stenberg is, the real question is the ceiling of Malhotra. Mm-hmm. Do we think it is higher than maybe we thought a couple of months ago? And if so, and if that organization feels that way, you make that pick. Now, the pros, we know he's a great two-way player. We know he's got solid character. The cons, you know, it's a smaller sample size, and there's a valid question of whether the CHL is weaker than it's been in the past. Like, those are things that I know if you watch day-to-day CHL hockey, there's people in the market and the country that can answer that question better than I can. But, you know, I think those are two things you really have to keep an eye on. One thing we don't have access to is the Canucks draft board. Now, it does come back to me, though, in this conversation is game breakers. Who is capable of being, you know, a difference maker for a decade with this organization? And you know, that's really the question. And what is that you know, ceiling with a Caleb Malhotra? Those are the two things that it really comes down to for me, guys.
1: I mean, I was saying something similar in the last segment, but is it unfair to assume that if the Canucks drafted Malhotra over Stenberg, that they were drafting for position?
2: Yeah, and that's, you know, when you talk about the demons of the past or the mistakes of previous regimes, of course, you know, anytime you go from BPA, best player available, you do wonder, but I think so. I know. I think anytime you go for a center or you go for a right shot D in this position with the Stenberg, that's one of the questions that will come up, right? Like,
1: the question's going to come up, but is it fair to conclude that?
2: I don't think it's fair to conclude that because I think if you go back to, you know, the conversation we were just having, we don't know what their draft board is. They might have Caleb at number two, legitimately. They might think he's the more NHL-ready player. That's a big factor here.
1: Or right? Have the higher ceiling. You never know. I mean, we've seen guys in their draft year shoot up the board. And all of a sudden, you're like, yeah, you got to draft this guy. I think about Cale Makar. And he was playing in a lesser league than the OHL. He was playing in the Alberta Junior Hockey League, right? If they believe that he has made this huge step going forward and that it's only going to be even more development after this, then, like, I don't have a problem with that. But it's a tough situation because, as you said, it is a fairly small sample size, but you know, they're junior hockey players. You're not going to get like a massive sample size because they're growing, you know, like I'm sure Caleb Malhotra is a completely different player.

0: 17 than he was at 15. And you don't want to say, well, it's a small sample size, when it's possible that he just might have taken a massive leap this season.
1: Jason, it might be a fair question to say, or a fair statement to say, he was a very different player in the playoffs than he was even in the regular season. Like, he, you know, the stress went up and he became a better player in those stressful moments with the Brantford Bulldogs. So it really does come down to, could the case be made? And I'm not, you know, we're not assuming the Canucks have that that ranking, but there's other draft analysts that watch a lot more junior hockey, watch a lot more, you know, younger players than either of us do, that have Caleb Malhotra sitting at number two, right? Like, whether Stenberg is number one or McKenna is number three, yeah, there are people that have that ranking. So I don't think it's, you know, it's one, you know, that ranking is obviously is absurd or anything of that nature. My point is, if that's the ranking, it's got to be based on that game-breaking ability. It's got to be based on what that player can do individually rather than the position that they play, because that's how you fall into mistakes, right? You go for the center when there's a defenseman, a certain left-shot defenseman,
0: sure,
1: that's available, like Detroit did, and then you go, you know, make, or you go for a winger, or you go for, so we've seen it play out, but I think if you legitimately think he's got that star power, he's got that two-way play, he's got that game-breaking ability, you make that pick.
0: I couldn't agree more with you, though, about, like, whoever they draft at number three, you need a game changer. And I think when Stenberg scored that goal at the Worlds, people were like, there's a guy that made something out of a play that's usually goes to nothing, right? You go one-on-one with the defenseman. Yeah, you might get a shot away, but you're usually not going to score. And I think having watched the Canucks post Quinn Hughes, how many times were we sitting there going like, okay, they might have a few nice young pieces, but are any of these guys a game breaker? The type of player that can make something out of nothing, the type of player that can make the players around them better, the type of player that it all starts with them. And that's the type of player that they need to draft if you're going to draft third overall.
1: If you have the opportunity to take that player at third overall, and, you know, we've talked about what Toronto may or may not do. The Stenberg conversation is quite loud in Toronto as well. Of course, with McKenna, that seems like it's going to be a decision for them. San Jose, you look at the need at defenseman, that hasn't changed in the last couple of weeks since we last talked, guys. But whoever you get at number three, like, it's a good option for Vancouver. It's not the ideal option. You want to be sitting at number one, but you're in a position right now potentially to be taking one of those two players that we mentioned in the forward group. And if even if you take a defenseman, that might still be there with a Chase Reed or a different type of player, or a Caleb Malhotra, but maybe not that same game-breaking ability that we've seen at the top two. Now, it makes it a little bit easier in the short term and in the long term, right? You've got, from a business perspective, you got the player that you can really rally around, center around, and build with. And on the ice, it's going to be a couple of things where you're hopefully providing a piece on the ice that is able to, you know, hit the ground running. If it's one of those two forwards, they're expected to play relatively soon, if not immediately. Mm. And you're able to make those other players around them better, because that matters too, right? Like, if you are able to get a winger, a dynamic winger that's comfortable in the puck, Jason, how many times did we see last year that it just felt like, you know, power to Drew O'Connor, but like he was carrying the puck a lot more than he probably should be on this team. Yep. Philip Hedel, when he was healthy, like, there was a real lack of puck carrier. So just having somebody that's comfortable in the puck, that's got some pace, that's what this team needs in the short term and the long term. Now, it's one of those things that you can hope for. You can certainly hope that McKenna and Stenberg are around. But even if they aren't, like I said earlier, you're going to need four or five impact pieces. So even if you got the third pick now and you don't get one of those top two guys, you know, over the next couple of seasons, Vancouver's going to be in a position where they're going to have to make smart picks and occasionally swing for the fences, because you do need that game-breaking talent.
0: When do we start getting a little antsy about Manny Malhotra?
1: I'm not getting antsy. You know, this organization knows the most about him. He knows about them. This takes time, and I'm not, you know, talking about specifics here because it's all silent on that front, but, you know, this sort of thing takes time, because of whether it's assurances on money or term or staffing. You know, that's something, if you're trying to build out a staff, that's a part of the negotiation. That's not something that happens after the fact. You're essentially saying, hey, if I take this job, you know, who can I bring in? You know, what's our situation looking at with the numbers and all of that? So those are, I think, really important factors.

0: factors to this. So I wouldn't worry because they haven't really discussed any other options, right? I know you guys have Frank Saravalli on. He hasn't heard much of anything. These are Ryan Johnson, the Sedins, people he knows very, very well. So all things being said, you know, it's not something that I would start getting antsy because it feels like, you know, this was a rose ceremony, boys. There's eye contact has been made. It's been locked in. Like, the Canucks aren't looking at anybody else. So, you know, and that being said, it's not done until it's done. But I'm not getting antsy at this point.
1: I heard Mel Hutcher wants Evan Gold on his staff.
2: Ooh.
1: A little unusual. A little unusual.
2: You know what? One of the questions that Jason asked Frank was about how long it takes when a new regime steps in for insiders to kind of lay the groundwork and start getting the flow of information.
1: Who's the blabbermouth in this organization?
2: Yeah. Where's the leak going to spring from this time? And I will say this.
1: I've heard things that Ryan Johnson is not going to play ball like that.
2: Well,
1: like he's not going to provide off-the-record commentary, that sort of thing.
2: Let's take it a step further. We had Kevin Woodley on Monday.
1: Yeah.
2: And Kevin Woodley said that sometimes with the previous regime, that some individuals within the organization acknowledged that the biggest leaker of the information was at times also the president of hockey ops.
1: Does he like to talk?
2: Who's to say? How did Gary Mason suddenly become an insider after years of not being one, right? Like you start wondering these things and you start wondering about how regimes are going to work. In early days for the Sedins and Johnson setup here, one thing has become abundantly clear, and they made this a talking point of their introductory presser. There's not going to be this huge flow of communication. And if there is, it's going to come directly from them in the sense like we're going to sit down and talk, and that's how the information
1: is. It's hilarious to hear the stories about all the reporters like trying to like, who can I get in touch with to speak? And they're like, nobody.
2: Yeah.
1: Ah,
2: or we'll just talk to you just. Like, it's not going to be behind closed doors.
1: And then we do the media threats. And then we're like, okay, I guess we'll make stuff up.
2: So it may be a brave new world here, Randeep.
0: It might be. And one thing for sure, guys, and you guys have interviewed RJ a lot over the years, I have as well. He doesn't really shoot from the hip. He's very cerebral is a word that I'd like to use. I think he's an excellent communicator, but he doesn't let too much out. The Sedins, they've got humor. They're individuals that I think are also cerebral in their own way. So one thing is for sure, the messaging, it will be, I think it'll be funneled properly. I think with Ryan Johnson, this is an individual that understands this is his first job in a Canadian market, but he's not new to it, right? This is a guy that's been in the organization since 2013. He played here. So as far as shooting from the hip, so to speak, and you know, having exclusives that are kind of just popping up everywhere, I don't see Ryan Johnson being one of those individuals. I think he's going to be extremely cerebral at the beginning, and we'll see. Maybe in year two or three, as this build goes on, you know, that's a confidence thing as well, where maybe there's some optimism with the organization, the team starts to grow. And but as we've seen across the league too, guys, some general managers stay that personality. Like, look at a Steve Yzerman. He hasn't mellowed out at all, right? Like, there's a certain personality there. I don't think he's like that in his personal life, but you know, when it comes to hockey operations, he's going to give you what he wants to give you. And with Ryan Johnson, I'm curious to see what degree, you know, on a scale of Jim Rutherford to Steve Yzerman, where does he land in terms of conversation? I think it's a little bit more on the Steve Yzerman side.
2: Hey, before we let you go, tell us about your buddies at Bells and Whistles.
0: All right, Bells and Whistles. You know, it's the place to watch live sports in the city, watch hockey, baseball, soccer, and more. And the spots are filling up for the World Cup in June and July. But make your rezos now, bellsandwhistlesybr.ca, 3296 Fraser Street, right in the Fraser Hood.
2: Randeep, welcome back, buddy. Congrats once again on the title. We'll do this again soon.
0: Thanks, boys. I'm going to take a nap right now. See you later.
1: Yeah, you deserve it, pal.
2: Randeep Janda here on the Halford and Brough Show on Sportsnet 650, presentation of Bells and Whistles.
1: That's a dream trip for Randeep. Like, that couldn't have gone. The only way maybe it could have gone better is if they needed that game at Palace to win.
2: Yeah.
1: It's a cool dynamic, though. It's an interesting dynamic.
2: Mm-hmm.
1: Because who did Man City draw on the Tuesday? Bournemouth or something?
2: Bournemouth.
1: Okay, so they draw.
2: And in dramatic fashion, just getting the draw.
1: Right. Yeah. And then we're like, we win.
2: Yeah.
1: Because what happened? There was a tie. Your tie?
2: Mm-mm. Uh-uh. The other team's tie. By the way, I got a couple minutes here. I just wanted to when we talk about like, oh, there's not a ton to talk about with the Canucks and everything, I think one really interesting thing to dive into moving forward is going to be that

0: that flow of information and the communication levels and how different it's going to be now that Rutherford's not here anymore.
1: Yeah.
0: Because Rutherford grew up in an era, not like from a young boy, but in a managerial career,
1: mm-hmm.
0: where the landscape of the National Hockey League and quite frankly, the markets that he worked in, I'm gonna try and put this as delicately as possible. It was a lot easier to dictate and manipulate the message and what you wanted to say and how you wanted it to get out in some of those other markets.
1: Yeah.
0: Specifically Carolina, maybe to a lesser degree Pittsburgh, but still in Pittsburgh. They're just different beasts. It's not a Canadian market. There's not as many eyeballs. There's not as many ears. There's not as many podcasts. There's not many reporters.
1: They're not the top dog in Pittsburgh.
0: It was a lot easier to do. So you saw instances of him do it here. For example, I don't think it was coincidence that news of a looming Pettersson deal to Carolina came out shortly before the organization managed to, how should I put this, strong arm him into signing mm-hmm. an extension with the club, right? I don't think that was coincidence. I don't think it was coincidence that all of a sudden prior to the JT Miller trade, that there was all this talk about the possibility of trading JT Miller and a Gary Mason article about it, right? In certain markets, you can really dictate and you can try and set your course by using the media.
1: And set your narrative.
0: In whatever way that you want.
1: Yeah.
0: Because there's a smaller pool of reporters and certain ones of them are more than happy to relay your message in the hope that it'll be bountiful and fruitful down the road, right? Mm-hmm. It's a lot tougher to do in a frenzied Canadian market where there are countless people all vying for the same stories, all covering the same team and picking over everything with a fine tooth comb.
1: And the fans are smart too.
0: Yep.
1: So the reporters are less likely to be able to just carry the water without getting blowback from the fan base.
0: And I think Rutherford thought that, you know, maybe it was like old dog, old tricks. Like I'll just be able to do what I did in some other places.
1: I don't think he ever properly prepared himself for the Vancouver market. And that starts with some of the first comments he made about the rebuild and how long it's going to take.
0: And that's another reason why I really like the fact that they promoted the Sedins and Ryan Johnson from within the organization. Because when I said earlier, mm-hmm. you need guys that know how it works, I mean all facets of how it works. You know, I thought it was telling that in their first week on the job, how many media availabilities did those three do collectively?
1: A bunch.
0: You know, and it's like, you know what? You don't need to talk to me off the record. I don't need to go to back channels. Let me know what you want and we'll talk about it and we'll discuss it. And if we're not going to discuss something, we're not going to discuss it publicly. It's going to be held in close. The closest thing that we got to news on Adam Foote was Henrik Sedin on the 32 Thoughts podcast being like, you might hear something this week.
1: Mm-hmm. Then, but you didn't suggest what was going to happen.
0: And then 3 days later, they canned the entire coaching staff, right?
1: Yeah.
0: So these are the things that you need to pay attention to. And these are the conversations that I think are really interesting to have. And this one has unfortunately gone way past time. We can pick it up on the other side, okay?
1: The relationship with the media is going to evolve, though. It's
0: unquestionably.
1: It's going to evolve.
0: Always does.
1: Because things will happen. And it won't go perfectly. But I have a much better sense and feel that it's going to be better going forward.
0: Before we go to break, I need to tell you once again about the Hometown Heroes Lottery. Early buyers win more. The $64,000 Heroes bonus deadline is this Friday. 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
4: In Surrey, a crash is northbound Highway 99 after the Serpentine River Bridge. Now two lanes are getting by, still seeing quite the delay through Surrey. If you're going through Ladner, a crash is Highway 17A southbound after Ladner Trunk Road. And there's a crash at the Knight Street Bridge southbound at the north end. 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In the 1130 News Traffic Center, I'm Dawn Powers.
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0: on the show. 8:35 on a Wednesday. Happy Wednesday, everybody. Halford Bruff, Sportsnet 650. 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Not bad. In a continuing and ongoing effort to make sure we read more humanoid submissions for What We Learns, going straight to the in-basket today. Laddie, fire up that dot matrix. 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A reminder, because the Habs are playing tonight, and this is going to be going on all throughout the month of May, HALBRO is now a promo code. 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
1: And if you yell it five times, it's free.
0: Yeah.
1: 20%, 20%.
0: Don't yell it five times. Also, don't expect free.
2: If you yell it three times while looking in the mirror, AJ appears in front of you.
1: Yeah.
2: And says hello.
1: He's like, you want some pizza?
2: Please stop summoning me.
0: Yeah.
2: It's here.
1: He's Amro, the actor, What We Learned. I learned Colorado will be a team that won the big one, but never lived up to its full potential.
0: Hmm.
1: The Boston Bruins, are they the new Boston Bruins who won the big one? I can't remember what year, but didn't win another one. They got to a couple finals.
0: They won one. They went to three.
1: Yeah, they lost to Chicago and they lost to St. Louis.
0: Yeah.
1: Similar vibes.
0: Yeah, I mean,
1: because Boston had that one unbelievable regular season.
0: Yep, and they lost in the first
1: round. It went nowhere.
0: Yeah. Those are
1: that sweep was on a shock level the same as this one.
0: Which sweep?
1: Or sorry, that loss.
0: That loss.
1: That
0: yeah.
1: loss was on the same shock level as this series because of the sweep that Colorado.
0: This sweep was on the same shock level of the Tampa Bay sweep.
1: Yes.
0: To the Columbus Blue Jackets, who were coached by
1: Torts.
0: Yeah.
1: Mm-hmm.
2: Weren't the Bruins up 3-1?
0: Yes.
2: Yeah, that's right.
0: And
2: so that's even crazy.
3: It was 3-1.
0: Right. And had a lead in game seven.
2: That's right.
0: And who missed the empty net? Was it Marchand? I want to say it was Marchand. You know, for the sake of piling on, let's just say it was Marchand. But yeah, that was unbelievable.
1: No, Marchand had the miss on the breakaway in overtime of game five.
0: Yeah, that's what it was.
1: That was the one that could have salted it away. Rich with the What We Learned. Having Sundin in the Toronto camp, I think there might be a real big conversation there about Stenberg being their choice over McKenna. Sundin may see him as someone more ready for the NHL than McKenna.
0: That's probably the more interesting debate because it's real.
1: I still wonder about that McKenna decision not to go play at the Worlds. I really wonder about it. Why wouldn't he want to go there and play on a hockey team with Celebrini and with Sid and like go and...
0: I have a follow-up question.
1: Mm-hmm.
0: Do you think it was a McKenna decision or do you think it was a Hockey Canada decision?
3: I thought you were going to say an agent decision.
0: No.
1: Yeah, I don't know.
0: You know?
1: I mean, I would go with Laddie, like the camp was okay. Like, no, mm-hmm. you need
0: yeah,
1: to...
0: Well, yeah,
1: to
0: that would be a McKenna stuff. Decision. McKenna slash okay.
1: yeah.
0: agent. Was it his camp or was it Hockey Canada? It was like, you know, this didn't go

0: great for Connor Bedard when he came over in a similar circumstance.
1: Mm-hmm.
0: I wonder. I don't know. But
2: you're a potential first overall pick. Wouldn't you want to show off your abilities? Any chance you can get on a world stage?
3: Unless you're not ready.
4: He wants to train as hard as possible. He's just not ready. NHL ready.
1: It's like the NFL. Some of the guys they don't go to the camps or something like that.
0: They don't do their pro D day.
1: The pro D day, right? Yeah.
0: Like, am I going to throw? I already
2: adding
0: threw.
2: Intrigue. Yeah, yeah. Maybe is that going for that angle?
1: Don't let them see me throw.
0: Yeah. Unfortunately, here the thing is, Stenberg went and then scored a worldie yesterday. Though, according to Greg,
1: he's got.
2: I watched it back. I think it did deflect a little bit off the stick. So I'll give the goalie a bit more of a break.
0: Would you have stopped it?
2: Probably not.
0: So speaking of Greg's,
1: obviously.
0: Speaking of Greg's sporting exploits, we have had not one, not two, but three texts come in this morning.
2: There was a coordinated attack, I think.
0: River Rats-Fatboy. I don't know what that is or what that means. Is that your team, the River Rats?
2: That's my team, yeah.
0: And you have a guy named Fatboy?
2: Self-proclaimed.
0: You'd think it would be called Ratboy on the River Rats. I digress.
2: It wasn't Cheese Guy. It wasn't the...
1: Do you guys have a culture problem there with some of those?
2: No, we're doing great this year.
0: They have great culture. They're all backing Laddie because it says Fatboy writes in. So enough hockey talk. How about some local softball content? Ooh, intriguing. Laddie hit the game-winning home run last night. Pretty sure it was his first home run in a long story career in Richmond slow pitch. First time long and storied I've ever been associated with slow pitch. It's not a great story, but it's long. Laddie, we're going to give you some shine, bud.
2: Wasn't my first home run.
0: Okay,
1: was it over the fence?
2: There was no fence.
0: Was it over?
2: Well, there was like a pathway, right, that goes behind the outfield. It went.
1: You hit it in the gap and nobody was in shape to
2: Right over the outfielder's head.
1: Oh, really?
2: Yeah.
1: Oh, nice.
2: Yeah.
0: But so you ran
2: a little shallow.
0: You ran
2: the power hitting lefty that I am coming up.
1: They're like, Ozzie Smith is up.
0: You ran, but you didn't have to. Is that?
2: Yeah. Well, I booked it as soon as it went over their head. I was booking it right, and then I got to third, and they're like, whoa. So I was like, oh, I guess I didn't have to.
1: Whoa. It was foul.
2: Yeah, that's what I thought they were going to say. And then,
0: so you cleared the track. Congratulations.
2: Thank you.
0: Walk-off home run.
2: No, we were the away team.
0: Oh,
2: so it was the winning hit.
0: Go ahead. Yeah, okay. Yeah. All right. Well, that takes
1: well, congrats.
2: Thank you.
1: Did it feel good off the bat?
2: It did. I was talking to my wife about it. It just felt like you get that feeling, right? It's just, you don't even feel it off the bat. It's just...
1: God, soaring majestically through
2: the air.
1: I love the image that you're painting of the car ride home. And like, honey, like you just like the feeling when you hit it. I mean, it was magical.
0: To which she replied, sure it did. And then she's like, this is the driving.
2: And then it was the most horrific moment of my life when I realized I had to run really hard.
0: Yeah, that's fair.
2: That's just the worst feeling.
1: Horrible feeling. Yeah.
4: He's like, this is the greatest moment of my life. No, you have two children, right? The greatest moment of my life.
2: Well, Rosie helped me hit it. She charged up my bat before the at-bat.
0: Explain.
2: I was struggling the last couple times up, so I said, Rosie, I need some help here. She was taking some swings with her tee, and she put her bat to mine and said, I'm charging your bat.
4: Do you have
2: and
4: a
2: I went up there and hit a home run.
4: Do you have a wonder bat? It's
2: I beautiful. Do now, thanks to Rosie.
0: So beautiful.
4: Topes win. Topes win.
2: It was a beautiful moment.
0: And the cat's in the cradle.
1: Calling it to Austin, what we learned, I learned that maybe not as many people are keen to pay thousands of dollars to watch Bosnia and Herzegovina or Qatar as FIFA thought. Canada Soccer will open up ticket purchases today en masse for Canada's first two games of the World Cup.
0: Okay, that's
1: is
0: normal.
1: This for
0: that's
1: everyone?
0: No, that's no, no, it's for Canada Red members, but that's normal, right?
1: That's the Communist Party of Canada.
0: Hey, commies, you want some tickets?
1: Canada Red.
0: So,
4: how much are they going to be?
0: I don't know.
4: $40? $50?
0: Don't think so.
4: $30?
0: No, they'll be in the hundreds still. But so it's normal, right, that the most, as per FIFA, anticipated tournament in World Cup history where tickets were going to be so hard to come by and so expensive that they're still releasing tickets to the general public 2.5 weeks before the start of the tournament. That's totally normal, right? There's a definite demand for tickets when you're having the 18th ticket release.
1: Mm-hmm.
0: That's not an exact number.
1: The ticket release has been just so weird. I'm still not like it. So there's so many different avenues.
0: Yeah.
1: And they're all confusing.
0: I'm going to go out on a limb and suggest that there's quite a bit of inventory left for certain games. Looking at you, New Zealand, Egypt on Sunday, June 21st.
1: Those are long-standing rivals,
0: right? Do you think that maybe a Sunday night 6 p.m. game between New Zealand and Egypt might have some good seats available at BC Place?
1: Maybe. That'll be the one that you're like, I went to a World Cup game.
0: Yeah.
2: Oh, what game? Most random matchup.
1: What game was it? I went to a World Cup
0: game. Yeah. Teams play.
2: Doesn't matter who played.
4: Have they ever played before?

0: before, like New Zealand and Egypt?
1: In the World Cup, I doubt it.
2: I don't know, but I'm going to say no.
3: Has anybody from New Zealand been to Egypt?
0: Yeah,
3: that's the next question.
2: Probably.
1: One guy swam.
3: Oh, really?
1: Excellent swimmer.
2: Yeah.
1: Arbutus Omar, what we learned, if the IMAC article that dropped this morning doesn't convince you that ownership is truly on board with a rebuild, nothing will.
2: Babe, hold up. New iMac just dropped.
1: I was just able to glance at this article, but it is up.
2: Tell me everything.
1: On sports. Well, I just told you. I was just able to glance at it.
2: Tell me what you learned.
1: Do you want to talk about, why don't I just read some quotes from Henrik?
3: Read the entire article.
1: Okay, I'll read the entire.
2: Now do an iMac voice.
1: Okay, so he's talking about joining the Canucks, and he said, Henrik said, this happened really quickly. Nothing happened until the season ended, and Jim Rutherford decided to step down. So what was that, 4 weeks ago?
2: Yep.
1: The timing was right there around the draft lottery. I don't know if Jim had talked to the owners before that, but it was right around there. Okay, are we all on board here?
2: Yep.
1: He goes on. After Jim decided to take a step back, I think they were already ready to do a rebuild.
2: Okay.
1: But we had a meeting and they told us that they want to do it the right way. Finally, they were tired of missing the playoffs year after year while at the same time trying to win.
2: That is tiresome.
1: They admitted it.
2: Oh my God.
1: They admitted it. They wanted to have a fresh start and build from the ground up and put the care.
3: Oh my God. He admitted it.
1: They wanted to have a fresh start and build from the ground up and put the care back into the crest, where you get the players that are proud to play for the city and have the city and team be a place where players want to play again.
2: Okay, first off, I love it.
1: This is what we've wanted. Uh-huh. He goes on, when you step into that role, it's less stressful on a daily basis to try to win tomorrow. You try to do everything the right way, which in a way is hard, but there is a plan that you try to follow, which for me makes it a little bit easier.
2: And it's we believe
1: in the plan, and we think it's doable if you do it the right way.
2: It's great.
1: Thank God.
2: Now it's just
1: no
2: words.
1: More magic beans.
2: Well,
1: if someone sells the right magic bean.
2: I was reading something on a message board yesterday about offer sheeting Connor Bedard.
3: What, you wouldn't do that?
2: No.
1: Why? Shut up, A-Dog.
3: Why?
2: We just said. I want them to do a proper rebuild.
3: Well, Connor Bedard is young, though.
0: That could not include a Connor Bedard.
3: It's not like he's 30.
1: I hate you so much. First of all, they'd match it easily. They'd just match it.
2: No.
3: So what?
2: Jason, let's go down the road with A-Dog. We can use this as a teaching match, moment.
1: Let's go down with the road with A-Dog is never a good
2: thing. If you put Connor Bedard on the current team, they would be horrible. You need all those draft picks that you would have to pay to get Connor Bedard to try and build up a team of decent caliber around him. So you would be not going into a slow and steady and methodical rebuild.
1: Oh, for God's sake. Now the station the whole day is going to be like, would you offer shoot Connor Bedard?
2: Let's do it.
3: Yes, but would any of those draft picks end up being as good as Connor Bedard?
2: Maybe not.

0: in the warm-up. He then proceeded to step on a puck and slide across the entire sheet of ice into the corner, and even MacKinnon was laughing on the ice. It was magical. Peak Mark Stone experience. Yeah, he is an absolute beauty. Brad and Chilliwack, what we learned with the Avs losing to Vegas last night, there goes my dream of seeing the Avs and Habs Stanley Cup final, and also seeing Patrick Waugh being Montreal's torchbearer for Game 3 in the Stanley Cup Finals. I think we're all, not, I won't say all of us, but a lot of us are disappointed that we're not going to have a Montreal-Colorado final, and I think it's very unlikely that we'll even have a Montreal-Vegas final. We're going to have Carolina-Vegas, and we will try our best to make it interesting, to make it compelling, and hopefully, you know, it's not a check-a-thon. It's not two teams that are
1: check-a-thon.
0: Unbelievably good at defensive hockey. You know, maybe we'll have a wild game. You never know, right? You never know what happens in the games. But right now, Vegas, Carolina, it's hard. When you had this idea that, oh, maybe you'd get Montreal, one of the most, if not the most storied teams in the NHL, making a return to the Stanley Cup Finals, looking to break Canada's drought, which goes all the way back to 1993 when Montreal won the Stanley Cup against Colorado Avalanche, the best team in the regular season, with serious Canadian star power,
1: yeah,
0: too.
1: Yeah.
0: You know, yep, with MacKinnon and Makar. I mean, that was the dream final. And I wonder how the NHL is feeling about this. I mean, I'm sure the broadcasters in Canada would have loved to have Montreal in the final, loved to have Colorado in the final. But, you know, on the American position, like, everyone always asks, like, oh, having a Canadian team in the Stanley Cup final is terrible for an American audience. No, it's not. Not necessarily. Like, the Edmonton Oilers were good for business. And people still talk about the ratings of the 2011 Stanley Cup final between the Bruins and the Canucks just because it was compelling.
1: I think whatever happened south of the border, and let's be honest, I don't think a ton of people care about the TV ratings in the U.S., but I think the Cup final is going to get swallowed alive by the NBA final anyway, just because of the presence of the Knicks. Mm-hmm. And it sure seems like it's going to be Shai Gilgeous-Alexander and defending champs. Now, Oklahoma City's not a terrific draw, but they're still the defending champs, and they've got the MVP. Them going into the Mecca, I think it's going to make some, that's because there's going to be a real David and Goliath element to it too, right? The Knicks are going to be pretty big underdogs, but they're going to have all the juice and the energy of playing in MSG. I think that's going to just like take all the oxygen from all of the major networks.
0: Any commentary on the way the Thunder play?
1: Are you talking about the flopping?
0: Yeah.
1: It's real.
0: Because people really,
1: it's real,
0: don't like it.
1: It's shallow and it's ignorant to think that that's why SGA is as good as he is. He's a fantastic.
0: No, of course.
1: But that element of his game is for sure there.
0: Yeah.
1: It is.
0: So if the Knicks play the Thunder in the final, are the Knicks going to be, which is weird because they're the Knicks and they're owned by James Dolan, are they going to be the lovable underdog in all this?
1: Yes. Yeah. Yes, they are. And they're going to have...
0: Finally, New York is going to get some comeuppance on Oklahoma City.
1: Yeah, right. It's so funny.
0: Such a weird dynamic.
1: It's so funny when you think about it like that, but it is.
0: Yeah, yeah.
1: Right? I mean, they're
0: little New York.
1: Yeah, but it's, I mean, it's going to be... The key for them is going to be rallying all of that New York energy, and then it's the perfect foil because you're going to have them calling SGA and the Thunder floppers and fakers and divers and cheaters. Yeah, yeah. That energy is going to be electric, right? So I'm very excited to see that. I just hope that we get a competitive series. And by the way, it's not done yet. Wemby could still pull it out of his bag and get him back, but I think it's going to be OKC in the final.
0: I hope one of the Thunder bites one of the New York Knicks players in game one if it happens.
1: That's

0: and in Surrey still have big delays because of a crash northbound Highway 99 after the Serpentine River Bridge with the bus lane blocked. Crews are on scene to a stall eastbound at the east end of the Portman Bridge, and that's in the HOV lane. 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
2: 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Matt Marchese, Mike Fuda here with you and joining us in studio right off the hop. By the way, it is an hour program today. Blue Jays baseball will take us off the air. We've already done an hour of the show off the air. I apologize that you missed it. But joining us in studio, you better apologize. I don't know if I can do this on my 72-hour fast is bringing eye candy.
3: Oh my God!
2: But we did
3: your sweets. That's it.
2: Well, we are a team. Mike Gentile.
3: Anytime we can add our teammate to the mix, it is well worth the time. Hey, guy, I got to tell you, last night, so I go to the Blue Jay game.
2: By the way, Futes is perfect at Jays game.
3: 6-0.
2: Can you have seats? Can somebody get him seats?
3: 6-0. Stadium was open, which was fabulous. Mm-hmm. The weather was gorgeous.
2: Yep.
3: It was sold out. It was, what do you call them, a bullpen game, which is usually, that's right now, that's our most consistent starter.
2: Spencer Miles.
3: Bullpen game. We put in Fraser for like 3 minutes, and then the other guy comes in.
2: Mm-hmm.
3: Rule 5 guy comes in.
2: Spencer Miles.
3: But man, the guy in Miami,
2: Alcantara,
3: just was chucking them at. Like, we've already got half the team on the DL, and this guy was just plucking them off like he was at the exhibition. You know, when those things go by, like, boom.
2: He was on the dunk.
3: He was duck hunting. He was duck hunting, and after the fourth, but he kept apologizing. Like, it was so bad because he never hit a guy on a count like you thought it was malicious, but he was like really hitting them.
2: Four hit batsman. That is
3: and hard
2: ties a record.
3: It wasn't like nobody was getting like the ones where you get brushed in your jersey and you take first. They were all down. And then even as he left the building, he walked over first and apologized to Yamamoto. Or he was like, sorry, man, that was on me. Like the whole team was, the guy was, the bald trainer there was like, he lost like 15 pounds running out to pick up the batters that were getting chucked and dinged all night. Then the lady in front of me snapped. She lost it. Kenny Reed said, hey, we saw you on TV.
2: I was going to say, and there appears Futes.
3: Yeah, that appears Futes. And then she turns around and started yelling at me about Carter Hart.
2: She started yelling at you?
3: Oh, yeah. Yeah.
2: Did you sign him?
3: Just that he's playing hockey. And,
2: oh, okay.
3: And I'm like, well, that's, you know, that's a good point. But thank you. Let's get back to the ball game.
2: She watched the show?
3: The good thing about it was it was good. Pretty cool. But we got out of there in time so I could get back and watch the sweep. Candy.
2: That is the sound of the Colorado Avalanche, the President's Trophy winners out.
3: They got Gary Gallied.
4: All sweeps.
2: Bartlett and Gallied.
3: Four sweeps.
4: These guys getting paid by the game? Because that would be bad. Then you're cheering for some game sevens.
3: Then you want it.
4: But that's all sweeps. Out.
3: No, I think you're just pretty much under contract. But that's imagine that, four sweeps.
2: I don't know that any broadcaster has had the fortune of doing that.
3: It's pretty cool. I'm out, but man. You talk about, we saw our guy there, Barks, who, huge Colorado Avalanche fan.
2: Massive.
3: From, Blair and Barker there. But I mean, that's hockey though, guys. Like that team, you think about the year they had, it was like who's the last team that was at the beginning of the year? It was the Bruins, I think, that had that magical regular season.
2: Yeah, and they lost Monty in the first gets round. The thing.
3: But they just kind of, they didn't run into the injury bug that the Avalanche, but to think what the Avalanche did during the regular season, we talked about that division. Why would you even play? Whoever comes out of that division is going to be the best in hockey. Then all of a sudden you lose Makar. You lose
2: Nichushkin.
3: McKinnon's banged up. Nikish goes for a hiatus. You even said, where was Brock Nelson? Was not good. The goalies were, last night the goalie was great. But in general, and all of a sudden you're done.
4: Can't wait for that injury report.
3: Oh, there better
4: no
3: be a
4: player
3: big...
4: had two working.

0: eight.
1: Yeah. Like, there has to be something, because that was like, it's, you hope, just don't expect.
2: But you also have to give, man, friggin' Vegas, the villains, they make that coaching change. They won't let their other coach anywhere.
1: I was going to say, the biggest loser in all this is Bruce Cassidy, because Vegas' season continues longer. Oh,
2: well, and that, again, no, I honestly don't think for one second, guys, and I know Mikey got some stuff for us, but I don't think for one second, the way this thing's unfolding, that all of a sudden, like, they could be middle parade, and they'll be like, are you going to give him credit? Are you going to give him, let him interview? Ah, we got a parade. Yeah. Let's finish the parade.
1: We're busy.
2: No, I don't think for one second.
3: We want a distraction for our parade plans.
2: Oh, but I mean, you got your villain in net. You got your, I mean, and there's nothing about Mitch Marner that's a villain. He's just playing unbelievable hockey. He looks like he's been released. And then, and Stone, like, for a guy, it's obviously he's got no back. He's
1: pretty good, scoring pretty nice goals. Goal last night.
2: And now he gets rest, which is
1: what he, yeah,
2: exactly what he needs.
1: So, Vegas, the NHL Network, or sorry, NHL Media just put this out. The Vegas Golden Knights' third period goal differential, regular season and playoffs, is plus 56. Best in the league, ahead of the Colorado Avalanche, who were plus 50. The next closest team to those two was the Buffalo Sabres at plus 26.
2: Yeah.
1: That's how good those teams are in the third period. And for Vegas to go out and do what they did against a very good Colorado team.
2: Well, and they didn't fold. We were saying, like, Mike, we were talking off the air about, if they score the 2-0 goal and you think, that's it. And then, boom, they kept coming in 2-1. And then they had, I think it was Nekesh. Hart had to make an unbelievable save off Nekesh to keep it at 2-1. But, man, what was it, Mikey? Would you say if they tie it up there?
3: Well, they were so close to tying it, and I was watching and thinking, imagine they tie it, which would not be crazy, and they squeak out a win in overtime. Vegas is sitting there celebrating a championship, and now you got to go back on the road. It would mind-bend them. It would change the whole series.
1: Yeah.
3: And you're not playing a crap team. You'd be playing Colorado.
1: Yeah. I you know, on the Colorado thing.
3: Wild.
1: Borny on Kipper and Born yesterday, I think it was yesterday, he said it, like, Colorado went out of their way to make it so that it wasn't just Makar and MacKinnon. And the guys that they brought in, like, you brought in Brock Nelson. You brought in Nazem Kadri. You brought in Nick Waugh. Like, yeah. And guess what? It didn't matter. After all of that, after all the capital that you spent, it didn't end up mattering. And that's something that if you're the front office, you're looking at it going, like, what else do we have to do here? We had the best center depth in the league,
2: but I got to
1: presumably,
2: Maddie. But when you do that, you don't take into account. I mean, when you're doing it as a team, you don't take into account. You're looking at your board and saying, Makar's playing. You're getting the best version of everybody. You can't build taking into account that all of a sudden you're going to get a half of that. You're going to get a half of the version of Marner or Makar. You're going to get half of MacKinnon.
1: No, 100%.
2: You add guys. Because you have the two. I know, but those guys, they better have injuries. But the bottom line is, it also shows how much those two guys, no matter what you bring in, they're still what stirs the drink.
1: Yeah.
2: Right? And it's like the same thing. There's not been too many playoffs that we've sat when you look at the Oilers and say, man, you know, McDavid and Drysdale, you know, it takes an army to win. And then in these teams like Vegas, you get guys like, they're leaving that series talking about guys like, you know, Brett Howden and who, like, last night, the guy that Smith.
1: Cole Smith.
2: Like, there's guys that are scoring great goals tip. That are like, that's how you win. At the end of the day, there's going to be somebody that's not just the name that's on the billboard and the pixel board that's going to have to be a hero. And the teams that win have more of those guys at the end of the day. And there were more of those guys at the end of the day playing for the Vegas Golden Knights.
1: Like, I know Nate's had 12 assists, but he had one goal.
2: He was invisible in this series.
1: Yep. Who else do we have here? Nichushkin had two goals. I know he didn't play last night. He had two goals. Ross Colton had two goals.
2: Like, Nekesh is very lucky, respectfully,
1: three,
2: that he signed the big ticket before a playoff like that.
1: But what was the knock on him in Carolina? It was the same conversation.
2: Big game consistency, too. Like, when it mattered the most, where are you?
1: Yeah. No, I'm not there, apparently.
2: But it was not a good series for him.
1: No, it was
2: exceptionally
1: not.
2: Skilled player. But again, that's kind of like when we talk about a guy that gets a knock. You need a guy like that to get you into the playoffs. But at the biggest moments, he needed to be way better.
1: And he wasn't.
2: Much better.
1: And the Vegas Golden Knights are off to the Stanley Cup final in what has been one of the most, I mean, it's the most impressive run from a team, you know, an expansion team in their first 10 years in sports, period. That's it.
2: We're talking, Doug McLean said it best on Kipper and Bourne. They just don't care about anything.
1: Nope.
2: About anything. About firing a coach, about not giving a coach, you know, about who you put in net and what he's done. They care about winning. And if you're, and if, you know what? And that doesn't stop people from precluding and having their opinions, and they're all right to a certain extent. But the bottom line is you got a building full of people going crazy, cheering on a team that just swept the present coach. And nobody was talking about moral compasses or moral fibers. They just won.
1: Yep. So if you look at the
2: hit, made a lot of money in the process.
1: No kidding. If you look at the hit, so we go back to the 2017-2018 season, when the inaugural season, we know they went to the Stanley Cup final. So they lose in the first round, then they lose in the conference final, they lose in the semifinal, which was the COVID year. They missed the playoffs once, and they were battered by injuries that year. Then they go, they win the cup, they lose in the first round, they lose in the second round, and now they're in the cup final again. So three cup finals in less than 10 years.
3: 9 years.
1: For a team that was, you know, the misfits at first, and now they are the ultimate villain. They went from the most likable story in hockey to the most hated team in the sport in less than 10 years. That's pretty impressive to do. But when you win and you do things a certain way, people don't like it. And they're, and like you said, Fuchs, they are totally fine with that.
3: See, when you win and no one expects it, you're Cinderella. Everyone loves you. As soon as you're expected to win, you're hated. Right? It's kind of like, yep, Brady's Patriots when they won their first one. It's like, wow, what a cool little story. This no-name quarterback, 199th overall, they go and they win. And by the end of it all, they were hated.
1: Yep.
3: With Vegas, right, in that first year, what a story. And then it was LTIR, and then it was firings and everything else, and then signing Marner, now they're hated.
2: They, Eichel, by the way,
1: win.
2: Like, fantastic.
1: Top five player in the world, without a doubt.
2: Like, when you think about that, was it Tim Murray or whoever it was that left that draft and said he couldn't sleep at night because he ended up with Jack Eichel? He should be able to sleep well.
1: Well, I know that the Vegas Golden Knights are sleeping well. Like, Jack, what would have been said in other markets if players had two goals in the playoffs who get paid that much money? They'd be like, what's going on here? Well, he's got 16 assists, and he's one of the best 200-foot players in the entire world right now.
2: See the respect factor too in the, like, the guys, the big dogs, and the handshake. Because, man, we were always curious about that. We get in trouble about the, you know, having a Vegas. Imagine having a Vegas jersey up behind you
1: when I wanted to
2: when
1: do
2: their
1: it.
2: Captain is from
1: Manitoba,
2: Winnipeg. Their favorite to be from Conn Smythe is from Toronto. Some pretty good Canadians there.
1: Both favorites for the Conn Smythe are Canadian.
2: Yes.
1: That's true, though.
2: Yeah.
1: Carter Hart was 100%. Carter Hart was fantastic.
2: He was unbelievable. That's the thing you talk about down the stretch. They were like, you know, because he was on the back burner because of injury, not because of all the controversy, or he would have been in there all the time.
1: When he got hurt, it looked like he was going to be out for the year.
2: Because Hill was not getting the job done, and neither who's the Schwab, or was the guy?
1: Schmid. Not Corey Schwab.
2: Schmid.
1: Long time before.
2: Anyways, but bottom line is he got in and he was outstanding. So it'll be funny now. Imagine that. We got Carolina. What did you say, Maddie? We got Carolina. What is it? 2-1? So there could be...
1: the cup could be ordered by June 16th.
2: This is just the rest. This is the rest Rust Cup.
1: It's incredible. By the way, Carter Hart in that series, a 9.44 save percentage.
2: And like at the right time, make it
1: save. Yeah.
2: Like underestimated, when you go back and you flip back to that, when it's 2-1, I'm pretty sure Nekesh hammers that puck and he makes a save. Like he makes two. Like it was like making big saves. And then they just pour it on. Like Vegas was so, they were so swarming. It's unbelievable.
1: It was full value, the Vegas Golden Knights. It wasn't for a lack of trying for the Colorado Avalanche. Just they couldn't put up numbers when they needed to.
2: And when your big dogs are hurt,
1: doesn't help. Okay, Mikey, What do you got for us today in the candy jar?
3: Yeah, right out of the candy jar. Okay, I've been talking about this for a little bit, and it was official yesterday. Another President's Trophy team does not win the cup. It hasn't happened in 16. 16-

0: years, I guess now, the Blackhawks were the last ones to do it. And no one's really given a proper explanation for why. You know, I was thinking about this for a bit and I want to run it by you guys. I think it's because if you win the President's Trophy, there is no advantage. Yes, you get home ice throughout, of course. But if you think about other sports, MLB, NFL, you get buys. And I'm not suggesting the NHL should do that. But what I'm saying is that advantage is so grand that, of course, those teams now get a better chance of making it all the way. The lack of having an actual advantage explains to me why this team that wins first overall doesn't always get to the cup final.
1: Well, I think it was Jim Nill. Actually, I know it was Jim Nill that went out of his way in his end of season press conference to say exactly what you just said, Mikey, that it's unbelievable how little advantage you get from something that should be so prestigious. And again, but it gets back to, it works, right? Like you look at, we got to see some incredible playoff matchups. Like we were all same thing, because you could get back to the divisional alignment where you're like, okay, the Minnesota Wild, the Dallas Stars, and the Colorado Avalanche, who arguably were three of the four best teams in hockey, are all gone, right? And gone in a hurry, for like one of them gone in a real hurry. But there's no advantage to it. And I mean, that gets back to, you know, if you ever were allowed to pick your, you know, if you got there, we talk about you get to pick your opponent, and nobody wants to go down that path, right? As much as it, and even hockey players aside, they would probably rather put names in an envelope than be known for picking a team and saying that's who we want because we match up best with them. It's just the way, it's just the mental aspect of it. Where in some sports, I'm sure they would have no problem with it. But yeah, there is no advantage to it other than, I mean, basically it should allow you all the advantages of hockey in a sense of home ice, a preferred matchup. But the way it works out, it's just that maybe that's what makes hockey special, is that anybody can win when you get in. Because I mean, I know we were talking about this friggin' Pacific Division being the pillow fight.
2: Mm.
1: And I'll tell you, and it has a lot to do with the goaltender being added to the mix, but Vegas looked nothing like pillow fighters.
2: I said before the playoffs started, the path for the Central Division to get to the Cup Final is more difficult. I said I could absolutely see a team from the Pacific who's maybe not as battered.
1: Yeah, you were right.
2: Getting to the final, like
1: as we said, someone's going to limp out of this,
2: and it was the Colorado Avalanche that got that. Now, here's the other part of that where you talk about the advantage, like you have home ice throughout. I don't know what the records are, but I don't think home ice this playoff specifically has mattered nearly as much as it has in other playoffs. I don't know if it's just an anomaly, but like the Montreal Canadiens can't play at home. The Buffalo Sabres couldn't play at home. The Colorado Avalanche just lost two games at home to the Vegas Golden Knights. Like I would make the case that home ice just doesn't matter as much as it used to,
1: because teams don't,
2: less coaches are inclined to play matchups as like to the T that they used to. Remember, it used to, like, matchups were so important. I think that matchups are just less important now because there's not really teams that have like that checking line. Like, hey,
1: no, but I mean, guys,
2: line here.
1: But if you watch, they don't really match lines anymore. They match defensive pairings. You match your top defensive pairings against other teams' top lines. And that's when they talk about why, you know, why the big line in Colorado is because of Makar. There's certain groups that there's just guys that play together in all facets that it decides so much differential on how much puck time you have with the puck when you have somebody like Makar that plays with those guys. But I agree, Matty. The one area that it seems to is because now we see it, because it used to be to sit in your own, you know, get your own, sleep in your own bed, the stuff we used to hear, to get your own home cooked meals. Now it's like, why are they not staying in a hotel at home? Like, it's the first thing you see. Like, I mean, why has Montreal not been moved into a hotel yet? These are all the things that are being talked about. So I agree. I think things have changed dramatically. But I mean, if you told anybody, would you rather play at home in game seven or have home ice? Nobody's going to say. And well, first of all, owner's certainly not going to say because it's a home gate.
2: Especially Tom Dundon.
1: Right now, Tom's got to be pretty darn happy with the way that bloody team looks. But no, I just think it's fascinating now that's it's just a different. I mean, you've got some guys play more

0: he's at home. They say that like, it's a different style. Like you get caught up in your fans and start trying to do things and to entertain instead of be systematically correct and stuff like that. But I mean, home ice advantage. You want home ice. But this has been an aberration. I mean, I can't believe, like, again, tonight we're talking about we're going to be trying to guess who's coming out with the torch. I hope you get it right. I hope your guy does it before it's all said and done.
1: Patrick Waugh.
0: Yeah. And then it's like, okay. And from that point on, it's like the advantage is gone.
1: Yeah. Right out the gate.
0: In Montreal, for their part, if you go back to the Buffalo season, man, they usually get scored on shortly after the torch leaves.
1: Right. Torch was the best part of the game when they're at
0: like
1: home.
0: Even Buffalo, like Buffalo, from what I remember, they were scoring
1: the first
0: quickly.
1: Minute. And Buffalo, same thing. Big atmosphere in Buffalo. Didn't play well at home. Somebody texted in, what's the bigger kick in the teeth? Losing the draft lottery and dropping to third after finishing last overall, or winning the President's Trophy and not even making the Stanley Cup final? The NHL's two biggest curses. That's a tough one.
0: I know. It's like the same thing. Like, you know, they stay away from the conference championships, the guys don't touch the trophy.
1: Yeah.
0: Like, guys,
1: don't win the presidential. Guys, maybe we'll lose a few guys, down the stretch guys, here.
0: Just don't announce that we won. Keep it quiet.
2: They should not even bring the trophy onto the ice. No one touches it. Just leave it in a case somewhere.
1: Yeah. Just don't. We'll look at it after the season, after we won the cup. What else you got for us, Mikey?
2: Yeah. And by the way, Carolina going for 6-0 on the road if they could win tonight.
1: Yeah, so there you go.
2: Lost on the road either.
0: Match my J record.
2: All right. I want to talk about the Avalanche coaching situation. I got three options here. Number one, they take Torts' advice and don't blame it on Bedzy. Was it Bedzy's fault?
1: Lay off Bedzy, okay?
2: You stay with Bedzy and his nice long flowing hair, okay? Option two, you go to Vegas who just beat you and say, listen, now do us a solid. Let us talk to Bruce Cassidy. Or number three, you walk down the road and say, you know what? Let's just get David Carl.
0: Ooh. I like, well, first of all.
2: Because they had to have been thinking.
1: Number two is hilarious.
2: Two is funny.
0: I like, well, they're all funny. First of all, number one, I thought, how do you say it? How do you say about Bedzy? What do you say?
2: Oh, don't blame Bedzy.
0: Don't blame Bedzy. Yeah, that to me was the close equivalent of Paul Maurice, who I love and respect, going up and saying, giving his view on how the handshake should go.
1: Oh,
0: after you won. Like, by the way, I don't know why we're shaking hands. It's all about the players. It's almost like you're throwing a soft serve volley that, hey, by the way, guys, I'm about to leave. Lay off Bedzy. Meaning the first question is going to be, Torts just left. And inadvertently, because he obviously, this guy, I mean, he was his affiliate coach when he was in, so they know each other. They clearly have a lot of respect. But I think sometimes you can make a comment that is, again, is just, and the way the Vegas is running things, it's the equivalent of lighting it, you know, the, what do you call it, Molotov cocktail and just going, I'm just leaving the. Just
2: launching grenades.
0: I'm just going to leave. Presser. I'm heading back to the winning dressing room. Suck on this one. And yeah, I mean, there was talk at the beginning of this playoff that, if the Colorado Avalanche, like we see these teams, like look what just happened with the Vegas Golden Knights with 8 games left in a playoff spot, the guy that nobody's allowed to talk to gets the pipe.
1: Yep.
0: And Torts comes in and now look what's got. He's this guy is just magic.
1: 19-4.
0: Right? But there was talk that if the Colorado Avalanche, I mean, that was one of the reasons that maybe guys like Pete DeBoer and Cassidy were sitting around, because if a team like Colorado, who just won the President's Trophy, goes out early, they might have to make a change, because not that Bednar's not an incredible coach, but sometimes you just need to change that voice. I would be shocked that after going to the conference final and missing all the players that you are, they turn around and say, Bedzy's got to go, right? But that seems to be something that people do now. Right. They just find the coach and say, hey, he's, you know, maybe we do need a new voice.
1: What do they say? It's easier to replace one coach.
0: Who was number two again? I like number two.
1: Bruce Cassidy.
0: Okay. I thought you were going to say, can we get permission to talk to John Tortorella when the season's over?
1: Oh.
2: Well, Torts is mic'd up last night. By the way, Vegas, very media-friendly team.
0: So oh, yeah. You notice they're really... You notice now they're getting a lot of chats. Now they're talking a lot.
1: Torts showed up to this series-ending press conference.
0: Yeah. He did. They did.
2: He's thinking it was, but it was for the, you know what, during the game.
0: But the most important thing, it was to share with their fan base. They didn't want to miss a chance to connect with their fan base on another series win.
1: Well, because they missed it the second.
0: Yeah.
1: The second
0: and what was our third win there? I like to.
2: David Carl.
0: Oh, David Carl. See, that one to me is, I mean, obviously, Denver's fine.

0: honest. But I don't know. It's a different, you got a team like that again, to bring in a college coach, whether he, again, he could be what I said, Vince Lombardi stuffed up Scotty Bowman's arse with Jack Adams on his toque. I mean, you don't know whether he's going to have that same impact on NHL players, but it's a nice story for sure. I hope they do something, because for me, it's like, no, if they don't, I just want to hear Bednar's our coach and just leave it alone. They got to stop leaving coaches, and I know they're compensated well, but stop kicking them out on these little flotation devices and letting them floating around, wait and see whether you're going to get called back to the island or you're going to get throw some chum on you and get a shark like out there, like DJ sitting there wondering whether he's still coaching the LA Kings, right? And anyways, it's just, to me, there's like at least these other teams that are going through these, it's the same thing. Like, what in Vancouver, weren't they supposed to just
1: hand it to
0: Manny? Was because of the timing of it. The timing of it. It wasn't announcing Manny because of the timing of it, right? There was other things they wanted to have it stand alone, and now it's still standing alone.
1: At least the
0: Leafs are just, they're going through a process.
1: You heard of the Vancouver Canucks, like, interviewing anyone? Because I haven't.
0: But you expect them to call you?
1: No, but like something rumored out there, like nothing.
0: Well, maybe that might be, there's a lot going on. They could. Maybe
1: they're just negotiating a contract with him and they're not interviewing anybody else.
0: 100%.
1: But then at that point.
0: Okay. Right back to the conclave. Have you heard of the Nashville Predators interviewing anybody else?
1: Yes. Conclave Nashville is 114 days now.
0: Like Fried said, and I've ordered something for you, by the way.
1: Oh, no.
0: Fried said that.
1: Is it a papal hat?
0: How do you say it? They haven't told like a bunch of the guys they interviewed the first time that they're not in it anymore.
1: They just lost their
0: number. There's a lot of guys that
1: lost their number.
0: Or they moved.
1: New phone.
0: They changed.
1: Moved to Europe.
0: Where I can't get a hold of. What's the guy's name again? The guy back in December. I forget it. I don't know.
1: I'm sure he doesn't think he's got the job because we haven't told him yet.
0: Well, is he going to be surprised when we reach out to him?
1: Sorry, I've moved out of the country.
0: You were our first choice.
1: Yeah.
0: Well, how's he
2: coming? Well, I was going to add, when you say who is going to coach the blank, you think of the Leafs and the Oilers and the Canucks and all that. It is interesting. Like, what's Vegas going to do next year? They don't know yet.
0: I was
2: They're
0: shocked.
2: They're behind,
0: I
2: mean, on getting someone else.
0: If he wins,
2: what are they going to do?
0: If he wins, do you just say thank you? And at his age, he says, you've done everything we needed you to do. He looks like he's engaged in loving this. And if they want to win, and they've just proven they can win, and they want to win every year, why would you not bring this back? Right. Now, if they lose.
1: Now, here's the other part. Does John Tortorella just win a cup? And then he says, you know what? I don't need to do this all the time. I can just be somebody's hired assassin late in the year.
0: And come out of the bullpen next year.
1: Honestly.
0: We'll see who's sucking in the last week of the season.
1: The closer.
0: I don't mind this.
1: I don't know that's going to happen.
2: Get some entrance music.
0: Do a couple TNT.
1: Oh, God, that's Torch's music.
0: say that I hate, you know, if you're a coach on the bench, like, and you're like on trap to win the President's Cup and or President's Trophy, and you lose like five down the stretch, you got to look over your shoulder and go,
2: I got a great scenario. Colorado fires Bednar. They hire Torts. And then he says, I guess it was Bedsy's fault.
1: I don't know who texted this, but it says the Golden Knights and Patriots are the Ric Flairs of their league. Bend or break the rules, but keep on winning. A perfect recipe for hatred.
0: Yeah. And if you see the nature bay, that's pretty. He's looking like. Yeah.
1: We got a minute and a half, Mikey. What
2: last
1: else you got?
2: One. Okay, obviously, Eastern Conference Finals tonight on Sportsnet. Coverage starts at 7:30. It is quite easy to say the Habs just got to get more shots off, right? If you look at, I heard Valiquette yesterday in terms of the high danger. I think Montreal's had 18. They've scored on 9 of them. Carolina's had 24, right? So it's very easy to say shoot more. But it's also easier said than done in terms of how Carolina plays, what they give you. Is that the right answer for Montreal tonight, or is that too easy of an answer that's more complicated? Especially thinking it's Freddie Anderson too, right?
0: It's too easy, but this is Carolina's thing. Like, when you're on your game, there's no chance that at any stretch of the imagination you can go that much period of time without getting scoring opportunities.

0: something has got. That's not that you're playing such a sound attention to detail. That means you're clearly, you're back and this team is shutting you down. They have got to find a way. And they can. You can do that without just giving up, going back and forth. Like, you're never going to get a game that has the first 6 minutes of game one again, where it just looks like Wimbledon, where you're like, but Montreal's got to show some dynamic. I mean, this, they've scored goals for fun. And they're not, like, again, Freddie's not being forced. He's not being forced to find any holes. And that's a credit to the way Carolina plays, right? But you've got to find a way to get through, or again, it's going to be a short series. It's going to be a short series. And they've got the weapons to do it.
1: Part of the issue here is that Montreal is just, they're not spending any time in the offensive zone. Like,
0: it's not like we're leaving the game saying Freddie was fabulous.
1: But also in that respect, if you are not spending a lot of time in the offensive zone, which has been the case the last two games, you need to go out there and gain the zone and just start firing pucks. You got to kind of play a little bit like Carolina.
0: Shoot from everywhere. Yeah. Get traffic. Get in Freddie's grill. Run over top of him.
1: Yeah, they're
0: like, just, seriously.
1: Yeah,
0: it's a. I'm sorry. Get in and bump him, and cause some traffic. You can't just stay on the outside and just keep throwing snow from the outside and go, oh man, we can't get near this.
1: No, you got to get some net front. And if you're not going to get a lot of shots, you better, like, that's the exact recipe for success, is get some traffic, because you never know which one's going to go in. And in saying that, the last few games have gone to overtime in Carolina as well.
0: Oh, no. But Maddie, they've gone with extensive, even though it's,
1: oh yeah,
0: you can say they're one shot, they've gone like 15, 16 minutes a plug without anything.
1: Yeah, no, it's not.
0: So it's a little misleading when you use the old, I agree, you're two shots away from being up 3-0, but you didn't have two shots.
1: Yeah, well, the Suzuki one doesn't count because it hit the post. And Matheson's off the crossbar.
0: No, because you're supposed to be able to say, like, well, we had 20 shots. If two of those got in,
1: yeah,
0: but you got zero.
1: Yeah, no, it doesn't work. All right, thanks, Mike.
2: Less of me and more of Elliot. Elliot's ready to go
0: for Elliot.
1: Well, we got to take a break.
0: Okay,
1: and then Elliot's going to join us on the other side.
0: Okay,
1: Elliot Friedman from Hockey Night in Canada and 32 Thoughts. 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
5: If we're going through Langley, a crash is Highway 1 westbound at 232. In Pitt Meadows, a stall is westbound Lougheed Highway before Harris. The HOV lane is blocked. A vehicle incident in Coquitlam is northbound United Boulevard before Lougheed Highway. And in Vancouver, an industrial accident is northbound Clark Drive at First Avenue with right lane blocked. 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
14: I'm good. Just walking the streets of Montreal. How are you guys doing?
15: We're good. Just as we do every day, an update. Conclave Nashville has reached 114 days. As we continue on. Okay, so quickly on last night, just the result in general, how shocked are you at not only the fact that Vegas beat the Colorado Avalanche, but swept them away in four games?
14: I'm not shocked that they beat them. I thought that was possible, but I'm astonished at the sweep. And, like, to me, last night, Colorado looked defeated. I thought the first three games they lost, but it wasn't like they were bad. I thought last night that they were defeated. You know, Vegas kind of took their soul a bit there. I was shocked at that. I really was. I know there are some real hot take artists out there. I don't know anybody who predicted a sweep. Nobody.
16: Freeds, does this one, like, when you, with great expectations comes higher falls and greater deflations. Does this one, I mean, is it easy? Again, I agree with you 100%, but does it get blamed on injuries? I know that happens, or does this cut a little deeper? Because I know the expectations, it was talked early, you know, if this team were to go out early after last year's early exit, it could cut deep into that, whether it's Bednar. Now,

0: you have a team that clearly was not 100% health-wise. Nutrition's out. You got, you know, a banged up McCarr, banged up McKinnon. Could this possibly cut a little deeper than that, regardless of the injury situation, or is this just a matter of reload and get healthy?
1: I think it could cut deeper, Mike. Like, the most important, first of all, I like the fact that Bednar refused to make that excuse last night.
0: Yep.
1: Because, look, do they have injuries? Yes, significant ones. I think so. But they lost. And they got beat. That wasn't the reason they lost this series. I think you could make an argument, a real good argument, the way this series went, that even if they had been healthy, they still might have gotten swept anyway.
0: Yep.
1: The way Vegas played and the way Vegas owned them. But I just remember last year, I was actually looking at this yesterday. Somebody reminded me of it. You know, Joe Sakic is the power broker there, hockey-wise. He's the final boss. And you remember how upset he was last year when they lost to Dallas in the first round?
0: Yep.
1: You know, I would expect they're going to take a couple of days before they come out and they talk. But he's going to be mad. I think the biggest challenge... when you lose at this, the later you go, the harder it is to lose, and you're emotional, right? And just another reminder of how hard it is to win in this league, and that I think the most important thing is just get into the playoffs. I don't even care where you're seated, just get in there. And I think that there'll be a hard look at why they lost, how they lost, what they have to do. And, you know, I think the thing is, like, they're an older team. People are saying they got to get younger. Maybe. I mean, it's important to have useful youth. But I don't look at that as the big challenge there. I just think that as that series got going and as Vegas gained control, Vegas just looked like they had a better team-oriented plan than... or team-oriented execution than Colorado did. And I think that's probably as much as anything. Why was Vegas greater than the sum of their parts? And their parts are excellent, and Colorado wasn't. I think that's the question you're probably asking.
2: It's a very interesting case in Colorado, because you don't have that kind of regular season success unless you're a good team. You don't roll through the playoffs through two rounds unless you're a good team. I know we don't want to make excuses. I'm very curious to see what the injury report looks like when they do eventually talk to the media, because there's some guys that have been hurt, basically.
1: Yeah, I think they were, but again, like, I just don't really much like that conversation, because again, I think you could make... Sometimes you could look at a series and say, boy, if that team had been healthy, it might have been different. I don't think that's the case here.
2: No.
1: Vegas was full marks. Now, I think McCarr, I've heard his injury is pretty significant. And I know some people have been wondering that, will he be ready for the start of next year? I guess we'll find all that out. But again, I just don't think that that's the reason here. I think it's more of an excuse than anything else.
2: I'm not trying to cheapen Vegas's performance, because they swept them.
1: I think like you are.
2: Yeah. All I'm saying is that it would give an explanation as to why some guys were invisible. And then as an organization, you can look at that and say, okay, now we know where we stand. If there's no injuries, you're looking at this team in a totally different way.

0: from a front office perspective is what I'm saying.
1: Yeah, you know what? I mean, yeah, I guess so. I mean, I just look at it like, you know, Vegas had a great game plan and their players executed it. And I just think if you're Colorado, yeah, maybe there's some injuries there. I mean, there's definitely some injuries there. I don't, everybody knows that. But I think you're also looking at other things. They elevated as a team. They had a structure. They said, we are not letting these guys beat us in transition. And they didn't. And I think if you're Colorado, you're looking at the way you attacked it and say, did we do the best possible job to attack their plan? And, you know, I think you look at it and say, well, we greater than the sum of our parts. And you're probably looking as much about that as you are at everything else. And, you know, I said this morning, and I'll say it again. Someone who was a couple of games said to me, one of the most striking things they saw during this series were the benches. Like, Vegas's bench was very animated. You could tell, like, they were really into it. Colorado's bench was very quiet. You could tell that they were in shock or just they couldn't. And I don't think it's only, like, there's a lot of focus on Bednar right now, and I guess I get why that happens, but I think it's just bigger than him. They weren't. They just didn't have that team joie de vivre that I think you need at this time of year.
0: He's only speaking French because he's in Montreal.
2: I know, it's impressive, though. But I think I agree with you 100%. When you see, that bench, when it really stood out to me, was on the 3-2, when they were up 3-0 in that game.
1: Yeah.
2: At the 3-2 goal, like, there was no sense to me that this is a championship team that is going to step on you. It was like, man, they literally look like panic. Like, they're coming. Like, we're letting this slip away. And it was in the way they played. There was none of that assertiveness. When you have certain teams, when they have a chance to knock somebody out, they put them out. And, like, Vegas wouldn't let these guys off the map. But that 3-0 game, they had a chance to completely establish themselves back in the series.
3: And they couldn't.
2: And they failed dramatically.
0: Yep. Good on John Bartlett and Gary Galley for performing surgery with a third straight sweep in
1: the Sweep Masters.
2: It's funny, but when you look at when you
1: get that label too,
0: that's true. That's right. Podcast. That's right. Yeah. Sean McKenzie as well.
1: The Sweepsters.
2: When you look at it, Frieds, there's nobody because there's everybody's contracts. Like, we talk about teams, like, if you say personnel wise, right? Like, all the big dogs are, I mean, like, and rightfully so, are protected, right? Like, as far as it's not a matter of just identifying this guy. Even the guys, other than Nicholas Waugh, who doesn't have protection, like, Kadri's got protection. Half, I think, Lehkonen, Colton, and these are guys, good players, but they've got, you know, they're like Brock Nelson. You know, these guys, it's not as easy as just saying we got it. There's a big trade to be made with regards to pulling somebody out and switching over, but no. Fascinating stuff, but I do wonder where it goes with the coach.
0: That's the big.
1: You know, I think, you know, again, Tortorella last night saying, "Get off of Bedzie's ass" at the end of his press conference. I think that first of all, Kevin Bieksa told me a story once I've always thought about. And it was Trevor Linden said to him that, so Bieksa started under Vigneault and it wasn't always good when it started. And Trevor Linden sat him down and said, look, I've been around a long time. I think there's a chance that, and I think Bieksa was a rookie or very young in his career. And he said, this guy is going to be maybe the best coach you ever had. And Bieksa said, really? Like, this guy? And it turned out he was totally right. He was probably the best coach he ever had. And, you know, I think that, look, like Mike Sullivan in Pittsburgh, it was just time. And I think it's possible that that's the case, that something will have to decide. But, you know, I think if you're Colorado –

0: you're looking at this and saying, if we let this guy go, we have a decent chance that we're not going to find anyone as good. Because, and I'll get to the obvious name in a second, but like, you know, like if Vegas is not going to let Bruce Cassidy talk to Edmonton, I can't see them letting him talk to Colorado either. So now the one thing, and it's a bit of a unique situation, is this whole David Carl thing, and maybe Colorado decides to wade into that. And that could be another reason I see this. But first of all, I think this is something that Colorado has to weigh. If you think it's time, you think it's time. But there's a chance if you move on from him, you don't find anyone better.
1: I think that's very valid in that situation. It's not like he didn't forget how to coach.
2: No. Yep. I don't think for one second that's the case. He's another one of those. There's going to be, he goes right back into the same dish as the Castian and where Pete DeBoer was, is the hottest guy in the market.
1: Well, not only that, but there are teams that may look at that and say, our guy doesn't look as fancy as that guy, right? Like, that does happen too. Okay, so tonight it's the Montreal Canadiens and the Carolina Hurricanes, 7:30 p.m. Eastern, pregame, 8 p.m. Eastern, puck drop, Sportsnet, CBC, and Sportsnet Plus. Montreal's clearly got to change things here. They've got to do something different. I wondered about the line juggling. Maybe.
0: You know what the word of the day is today here in Montreal?
1: What's Maddie? That?
0: Forecheck.
1: Well, you got to get the puck out of your zone first.
0: Yeah, well, so the second day in a row, Martin St-Louis used the line. Sometimes you have to give up the puck to get it back.
1: Mm.
0: So I think that's the window into what we're looking at here. Like, you look at that first Vegas goal last night. And this is really dating me, but that was like Ken Stabler to Fred Biletnikoff. Mark Stone basically catching that one in the air. I looked at that goal last night that Vegas scored, and I said, I'll bet you that's what Marty's thinking.
2: There's a lot of Googling going on right now.
1: Well, I know both of those guys.
2: Kenny Stabler.
1: Former Raiders.
2: Oh, yeah.
1: Like, holy smokes.
0: I guess I could say...
2: Win, baby, win.
0: Derek Carr to Devontae Adams is more of a contemporary one.
2: Yuck.
0: But Jeff Hostetler to Tim Brown, Hall of Famer Tim Brown.
2: Andrej Holloway to Terry Greer.
0: Yeah, but I'm looking for Vegas.
2: I know. I know what you're doing.
0: Andrej Holloway to Terry Greer. Terry Greer was one of my favorites because, A, he was a great player, and, B, we had the same birthday. I think that's what we're talking about here. It's like you say, get the puck out first. I wonder if get the puck out first is throw it in the air and have your challenge and create your foot races. I mean, the challenge with that is Carolina can really skate, right? Yep. But you can't keep doing the same thing you're doing now.
1: We talked about, like, and when you gain the zone, you better get traffic and you better start getting pucks on Freddie Anderson because Carolina's done a great job of blocking shots, but that's where they've had extended zone time, for as extended zone time as Montreal has had. Montreal's got to create more off the rush. Like, that's got to be the big one. If Carolina's going to have you hemmed in, and then when you get in the zone and you do have some zone time finally, they're going to need to create some offense. Like, Montreal is not as good as Carolina off the cycle.
0: The challenge with that is, Matty, is that that's what worked in game number one. Mm-hmm. But Carolina said, we're not going to be that bad again. We guarantee you. And Carolina felt a lot of those mistakes. The reason that game ended up that way was a lot of their own poor decision making. And so that was the one you got. Like, you can't, Carolina said, you're not going to have another one like that. And so far it's been true. You know, the one thing is, they had a goal disallowed. That is the kind of play you got to make. You throw it to the net, it hits one of their sticks and goes in. And unfortunately, it was disallowed because of offside. But if you're Montreal, you have to be looking at that. Like, don't, if you have to throw it at the net and hope for a lucky break, do it.
1: It's going to be an interesting one tonight. The birthday boy, Jakub Dobish.
0: Yep.
1: That'll be, we'll see what kind of birthday performance he has. He's been great in this series, far from his issue so far. Elliot, we got to get out of here. Thanks a lot for doing this, buddy. Appreciate
2: have
1: it.
2: A good
1: and
2: one,
1: we'll chat tomorrow.
0: All right, guys. Chat tomorrow.
1: That was Around the NHL with Elliot Friedman, brought to you by your local

0: Toyota dealers. Doesn't the 8 o'clock just...
1: How about that 9 o'clock last night?
0: I know. But that worked okay for me because I was at the ball game.
1: Didn't work out okay for me.
0: It worked out.
1: At one point...
0: I could slide right in and not miss. But this one... Eh.
1: I was near the end of the first. And
0: they're not taking our schedules into account at all, Matty.
1: No, they're not. They don't care.
0: It's 8 o'clock.
1: Yeah.
0: Why? Two Eastern Conference teams?
1: Because they want to get the West Coast in there. I want to watch sports on the West Coast. That's what I want.
0: Buddy, it's a different world.
1: Speaking of West Coast.
0: You'd be like, because you're an NFL guy too.
1: Oh, it's the greatest thing ever.
0: These guys, you wake up in the morning, people are already got their jerseys on.
1: Yeah. Speaking of West Coast.
0: Go to bed at 5 o'clock.
1: Our West Coast stats department.
0: I know, he's on a roll.
1: 35 and 39 are home teams.
0: His best line was Nick Wass said to the guy who's renting his place, and the handshake line is, get out of my effing house.
1: Probably not wrong. Thanks for taking part in our abbreviated show today. Woo-hoo. Took me longer to drive in today. Thanks.

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3: If we're going through Coquitlam, there's a vehicle incident northbound on United Boulevard before Lougheed Highway with the center lane blocked. At the Lionsgate Bridge, a stall is on the southbound on-ramp from westbound Marine Drive in the right lane. And keep in mind, Pacific Boulevard is closed between the Cambie Street Bridge and Carroll until the end of July for FIFA. 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

0: I think they're missing the big picture of what this franchise requires. And so, you know, when I say, like, we'll see what it means, we'll see what it means. This team hasn't made a decision yet other than to fire Adam Foote in the Sedin Ryan Johnson era.
1: Mm-hmm.
0: We are very much at an embryonic stage of it. But this is exactly what you want to hear. Not just we're rebuilding and we're committed to a rebuild, but, like, in the back of our minds for an awfully long time, we've wondered why this team wasn't willing to take a step back. And in fact, we wouldn't take the job.
1: Yes.
0: If that wasn't the case now, if we weren't committed to doing this patiently and doing it slowly and committing to the long process of it. Now, I hope that we can take those words and extrapolate from them the obvious, which is, for example, you've got a whole variety of guys with long-term contracts that have no move or no trade protection,
1: mm-hmm.
0: who are in their late 20s or early 30s, and they're useful now, but they're not necessarily players that will continue to be useful by the time you've assembled the next great Canucks core. They're depreciating assets that need to be managed accordingly. And that has to take precedence over cultural considerations, because you can find good people in free agency or on the trade market, right? Like, you can probably get Brendan Gallagher for a conditional 7th-round pick. And so you shouldn't be worried about moving XYZ veteran guy.
1: Yep.
0: Because you can bring in a guy who's, like, one more than the guys you have that you think are culture guys anyway. Cares more about the city than those guys. Like, will live here his whole life when he's done playing. You know, on and on. So it's like, don't tell me that you can't replace the culture on this team. You can. And in fact, you might be able to get paid for it. You might be able to accumulate assets while doing that. So, anyway, there's still a lot of what does this really mean to run? But the big picture of they're committed to this and they've actually believed that it was necessary for a while, and it was music to my ears.
1: And it was a necessary commitment for them to take the job is also really important, right? Not just like, oh, that's interesting, but we are not doing it unless this is the plan. And the last thing I'll say on this, because I think the caveats are important, right? And it's totally fair and important, I think, to have a certain amount of skepticism built in that this will continue. That's fine. I do think there's one thing that pushes it beyond, well, it's just words right now. Like, I think there's one action that actually tracks with the idea that this is ownership approaching the franchise in a different way. And that's the GM search, because that's completely different. That was a completely different process for this ownership group.
0: Well, it was, except that they landed on the most obvious.
1: They did, candidate. But they still did a real search.
0: They did.
1: Like, I think the process was legitimate. Now,
0: the process was legitimate.
1: Was it like a, you know,
0: but they did a real they did a real search, and excluded from the search was anyone who would have cost a lot of money.
1: That's fair. But still, the search, like, to me, it is a data point.
0: Yes.
1: With imperfections, it was still totally different.
0: You know what? Back to my sledgehammer scalpel thing. With a scalpel, it wasn't a big money search. It wasn't with a sledgehammer. Yeah, they did the search. They talked to a lot of people. They picked a lot of people's brains. Yeah. You're right.
1: So
0: let's not get bogged down in the small
1: in
0: picture.
1: In one way where it's like, so ownership is saying the right things via the Sedins. Have they done anything that demonstrates new behavior? And yeah, they have. That's one thing.
0: Okay.
1: It's one data point.
0: You're right.
1: And I just like that. I see a connection there, but I think is interesting and it's worth monitoring.
0: So this is where we land to, where there's this like thing. I don't know if you know this about me, Jamie, but when the vibes are high, I'm like, no, I don't like these vibes.
1: Well, like it's important to, it's always a battle, and I'm going to get very philosophical here. Right. But like,
0: perfect.
1: So much about sports is swinging wildly from different poles of emotions,
0: right?
1: You know, like your team wins, it's like we're going to the Stanley Cup, this is incredible, right? Yeah. Your team loses, let's fire everyone, right? It's a difficult job, but I think it's a fun job. It's like a fun task to try to like pick through and have a measured, nuanced take. And so for me right now, it's ownership saying some things that's interesting. I see one thing that I can actually, I think, reasonably fit into a pattern of new behavior. But I'm going to need to see a lot more before it's just baked in for me that, like, oh, yeah, of course ownership will do this smart, logical thing. Like, they've laid some building blocks, but a long way to go. Let's
0: right.
1: put it that way before there's, like, implicit trust.
0: Sure. But I think the way that the Twins and Ryan Johnson have spoken puts me in this position where, like, I really want to be able to get on board.
1: Yes.
0: I really want to be able to be like, wow, this is a new day. This is a new process. This is an organization that's learned from its past mistakes, right? This is a different thing now. And I really hope I get the chance to do so. But I agree. I'm just not ready to go
1: there
0: yet.
1: I think we're saying the same thing, just in different ways.

0: ways.
1: Oh, for sure.
0: You know, like, because I hope that's where it's going.
1: I'm not worried about convincing you. You know, like, I know you understand where I'm coming from.
0: I'm saying,
2: you know, I have a black shriveled heart, too.
1: But, like, slightly less shriveled.
0: Yes, yeah.
1: Anyway, I would like to have my Grinch moment where it's like, and that day, Drance's heart grew 4 sizes, and he finally had a shred of hope about the Vancouver Canucks. But, you know, there's a lot of stumbling blocks here. There's a lot of veterans that I think, if they're traded, will demonstrate to me seriousness,
0: yep.
1: Right? There's a draft that I'd like to see optimized, right? And, you know, there's changes to the scouting staff that have already dented my optimism that that'll, like, the changes that aren't coming that have already dented my optimism on that, right? Like, there's a lot of different things that can happen that mm-hmm. will show us that. And I think I'm still waiting for the other shoe to drop, whereas I think a lot of people, a lot of the conversation in the market feels very much like, well, I trust the Twins and Ryan Johnson. It's like, I do too, as people.
0: Right.
1: But I need to see more before I trust them to turn this around.
0: The other thing we should talk about in headlines, and there is some player stuff to get to in the broadsheet momentarily here, but in the Stanley Cup playoffs, of course, the Vegas Golden Knights back for their third Stanley Cup final in just 9 years in existence after sweeping Colorado to advance last night. One of the more surprising sweeps I can remember in recent NHL playoff history. Obviously, the Columbus over Tampa one stands out as a total shocker, but even in the conference finals, for this Colorado team to get swept by this Vegas team, very, very surprising. Now, I heard on the morning show, like, Halford was saying, you know, he thought Vegas would be favored over either team in the East. I don't think they'll be favored against Carolina, or against Carolina, if it is, in fact, the Hurricanes. Like, I think it's still a steep climb.
1: Oh, there's
0: for
1: no
0: Vegas. No,
1: no chance Carolina Vegas will be
0: favored. Yeah, Carolina is going to be favored.
1: No chance.
0: Montreal, we'll see.
1: Well, sorry, no. Vegas, I think
0: Vegas would be favored over Montreal. But I think
1: they
0: close.
1: Might not.
0: I think it would be pretty close.
1: They might not be.
0: But
1: yeah.
0: I think Carolina would be fairly heavy favorites.
1: Yeah.
0: So it's still an uphill climb for Vegas. But even to get to this point and to have on their resume now as a franchise, 3 Stanley Cup finals in only 9 years starting as an expansion team is really, really incredible. And I don't know what to say. They caught Colorado at the right time. That's part of it. But they also established an identity in this series and got stronger as the series went on.
1: I also feel like this 4-game performance from them is almost completely divorced from what we saw of them all season.
0: Right.
1: You know, I think there will be a lot of the post-hoc analysis that suggests that this team's always been elite.
0: Mm-hmm.
1: And it's like, no, they haven't. You know, like, there was nothing in the underlying data that suggested that this was an elite defensive team, right? Like, their underlying metrics, you know, even score adjusted, were quality, but they weren't dominant. And given how frequently this team trailed all season, there was a heavy amount of context that you had to put on it, right? Like, well, yeah, of course their underlying profile looks good when they're always losing, right? Because they're always pressing to tie.
0: Yeah.
1: And I would tell you, too, in the first and the second round, they were not locking Utah. Like, Cooley had space to operate.
0: Mm-hmm.
1: Utah had scoring chances constantly, at will. Anaheim, in the early part of that series, until the sixth game, did, too. What Vegas just did to this Colorado Avalanche team, making them look like the 2022 Carolina Hurricanes, like, it was a very Carolina Hurricanes
0: right.
1: conference final appearance. They couldn't get inside. They didn't have chances. Turnovers were constant at the offensive blue line. And this is the Colorado effing Avalanche. Like, this is the attacking standard team in the NHL. And they had zero answers. They were completely outchanced, with the exception of the first period of game 3. And it was, you know, one of the, I would say, adjusted for quality of opponent, I would describe this as one of, if not the, most impressive team-level defensive performances I've ever seen.
0: Yeah.
1: Certainly in the last decade. And so that 4 games, to me, I don't think you could have seen it coming. I don't think it was reasonable to see it coming. I certainly didn't. And I kind of reject analysis suggesting that anyone should have or could have. I just see this as, you know, a really incredible and impressive 4-game defensive effort. And we'll see if they can carry it, like, 4 more. Do it four more times. They don't have to be consecutive.
0: Yep.
1: And you're probably hoisting the Stanley Cup. So kudos to them, man. Unbelievable stuff.
0: All right. In the broadsheet portion of the whiteboard today, I wanted to mention Nick Kyprios, our Sportsnet colleague, of course, hosts Kipper and Bourne on the Fan 590 in Toronto.

0: published his first off-season trade board today at sportsnet.ca. So an inventory of players to watch on the trade market, who are potential at least to move. A couple of Canucks on this. Number one, Jake DeBrusk. And we haven't talked a lot about potential player movement for the Vancouver Canucks. There's been so much focus on first the GM search and now the coach search.
1: And now the draft. Yeah.
0: The draft, right? Like, it's just, we haven't really
1: I feel like we're going to do like a full week of it. This, because I've been thinking about this myself. There's so much content that I'd usually be doing.
0: Yes.
1: Where it's like how the Canucks can use the cap to their advantage and like targets and blah, blah, blah. And then I haven't
0: really
1: done.
0: We're a month away from the draft. So, you know, either at the end of this week or early next week, I assume we'll get some coaching news. We'll do a couple days on that. And then there'll be draft, but then we'll really start, I think, to dig into the player personnel side of things and kind of planning the offseason. Anyways, all that to say is not really a surprise when you step back and think about it to see Jake DeBrusk here. Here's what Kiprios has to write about him. Lots of teams are thinking long and hard about this player, and getting him to waive his no move out of Vancouver is not expected to be an issue. And you might recall
1: Jake DeBrusk.
0: Yeah, Jake DeBrusk had some commentary earlier in the season that he was not excited to be part of a rebuild. Walked that back a little bit, but at the same time, I don't think it's a surprise to hear that his no move clause won't be a barrier to leaving. Now, I'm sure that doesn't mean he's willing to go anywhere, right? He still controls the process. I'm sure he's still willing to exercise some of that control. But when you think about the production still being there, his track record, his age, the AAV, and the fact that he, based on Nick Kiprios' reporting and reading between the lines of some of what Jake DeBrusk himself has said, the fact that he is not likely to hold up a deal based on his no-move clause, I think if you had to pick one veteran player and say this person is not likely to be on the Canucks by the time training camp opens, it would be Jake DeBrusk.
1: Yep, which makes sense. What other Canucks are on the list? Is that
0: Elias Pettersson?
1: Yep.
0: And he says, includes Elias Pettersson, though he does say making that trade will be hard to achieve. The other thing, writing just kind of generally about the Canucks and about Elias Pettersson, I'll read this. He says, finally in Vancouver, Elias Pettersson was on the trade board all season. There is no indication that a new management team will be enough to save his long-term future in British Columbia. Pettersson, along with every one of his teammates, will be available at the right price. Oh, does that include Philip Roenick?
1: Well, that's the thing. Like, that's really the...
0: That's interesting.
1: For me, the question, like, every other Canucks vet is not interesting because, of course, they're available.
0: Yes.
1: Right?
0: Yes.
1: Every single other one is not interesting. Like, of course, the Canucks would get off of the Pettersson deal if they found something that made sense. Like, of course, they'd be willing to go to Brock Besser or Jake DeBrusk or, like, the
0: Marcus Pettersson or whoever, right? Yeah.
1: The only one that's interesting is Philip Roenick. And to me, it's also like the ground zero of, do you want to convince me that this is different?
0: Mm-hmm.
1: That's the one. Like, that's the one. Everything else is, frankly, immaterial because everything else is a problem contract that you're moving for. Like, I'd rather see you try to rebuild Pettersson's value than look to move him. I know fans would, and you would react like the Canucks had sort of pulled off a Houdini escape. But, like, the truth is that, like, I want to see them come up with smart ways to rebuild the value of and sort of manage the value of players like Pettersson.
0: Some of these guys, yeah.
1: Especially when, in Pettersson's case, the answer is simply time, which you have, as painful as it might be.
0: Mm-hmm.
1: Right? Even a guy like DeBrusk, like, his level of trade protection goes down, the deal's front-loaded, like, his value also will probably benefit from time. Right? The one that I think you could do to demonstrate, like, we're serious, we're looking to the future, is trade the 29-year-old before whichever coach comes in plays him 35 minutes a night for 60 games. Right? Like that, because that's happening.
0: Yep.
1: Whether it's Manny Malhotra or whomever, no coach in the league is looking at these blue line options and this roster and not being like, you know.
0: And not leaning on Philip Roenick.
1: Not just like absolutely smashing the Philip Roenick button.
0: Yeah.
1: And there's a huge level of risk associated with that. Right? Like, so anyway, to me, that's the only question. In some ways, everything else is obvious. I wore him quick.
0: Let's do it. You know what? Let's take a break, and then you...
1: We got to do Warham as part of the whiteboard.
0: Whatever. Fine.
1: We're not managing the clock. The clock's completely broken.
0: The Blue Jays.
1: Let's just do a long whiteboard, and then we'll do like
2: to
1: a very
2: do
1: quick...
2: this as fast as possible. We got to go. Be very careful and go slow.
3: Finding those guys with the predator eyes.
4: Are there needs or areas of intriguement from a certain player type?
1: The D3

0: First, it's real for San Jose.
1: The Vancouver Canucks are proud to select.
0: The quick inclusion of D-Thirst is such a win for D-Thirst. Elon. My God. All right. I've simulated an entire first round.
2: Okay. Wow. So we're on pick 33 here?
0: Correct.
2: Okay.
0: Gavin McKenna went first.
2: Sure.
0: Keaton Verhoef went second.
2: Wow.
0: I took Ivar Stenberg for the Canucks. Heck, on the Canucks' back. Wyatt Cullen fell to 24. So I'm sitting there with two incredibly skilled wingers, like the highest end wingers possible.
2: That's pretty good.
0: Oh, this is a huge, massive win for the Vancouver Canucks. But do they feel that way? Because they don't have a center.
2: Yep.
0: At 29, William Hackenson went. At 30, the goaltender, Tobias Treboll, went to the Carolina Hurricanes. 0% chance.
2: Yes. Yeah.
0: Zero. Marcus Ruck went to St. Louis at 31, ahead of his brother. That won't happen. That won't happen in real life. Adam
2: Novotny?
0: Goliger.
2: Dang.
0: Golier went to the Ottawa Senators. So on the board, I'm going to give you your 10 best available.
2: Okay.
0: To make the pick for the Vancouver Canucks. Center, although he might not be a center in the NHL, Maddox Dagenais.
2: Yeah.
0: Liam Ruck, still available. Ryan Ruhrbruck.
2: Yep.
0: Gleb Pugachev. Casey Mutrin.
2: Okay.
0: Tommy Blyle. Simis Ignatievicius. Jackson Cover. Jack Hextall.
2: I'm going Tommy Blyle.
0: Hell yeah.
2: I think he, and again, this is pure hockey DB scouting. Like, I cannot attest
0: to any... He's going in this range.
2: Any like special knowledge about this player, but based on the hockey DB scouting, is like that's a really productive player. Right shot defenseman. Your favorite thing, listed height, 6 foot.
0: Yeah, no chance. Also, he's one of those guys. He's one of those guys who, like, first of all, absolutely not 6 foot.
2: Yeah.
0: And even if he were, he plays smaller than that.
2: You love to hear that. He plays smaller with his legs.
0: No, but he can do some incredible stuff.
2: Yeah, to me, it's just like you're a right shot defenseman and you scored like that in Major Junior and we're picking with the first pick of the second round.
0: And he's going to a huge college program next year. I can't remember, but it's somewhere, one of the big ones. And he's like him and Xavier, what is his last name?
2: Villeneuve.
0: Villy. Are the two guys in this range of the draft who I think still can potentially be power play one guys at the NHL level.
2: And Blyle, despite being a right shot, seems to be ranked consistently lower than the other guy who's a left shot.
0: I think that's public.
2: Maybe that's changing? Okay.
0: I think that's public. Okay. I think there's no question. Like, both of these guys will go in the 25 to 40 range.
2: Right.
0: That's going to be the range. I think Blyle's completely in range where you picked him. I don't think he'd be like a player that the Canucks, like I could see the Canucks having some interest there.
2: So,
0: and
2: this is just purely like of the players you listed, looking at his stats, seems to have the highest upside. That's my take.
0: I agree. He's going to Michigan like State.
2: I think like the Lane Hutson thing, right? Like, okay, if it all comes together, could this guy fill a major need on your team, like a high end need as power play quarterback one? I'm not saying it's likely, but how many other guys are you getting at that range that even like theoretically could grow into that type of thing? I think it's him.
0: For sure.
2: All right.
0: Do you want to make the pick at 41?
2: Ooh, sure.
0: You ready?
2: Yeah.
0: So
2: this might get.
0: Since you picked, McBeath went, Ruck went, Katalicki went, Dejanay went, Cover went, Pugachev went, and Jack Hextall went. So you now have a winger and an undersized right-handed defender still on the board.
2: So I've got Ruhrbruck on the board.
0: Mutrin. Ignatievicius.
2: Yes.
0: Shcherbakov, Rogowski, Olofsson, Adam Anderson, who I think will go higher than that.
2: Yeah.
0: Trenko, who wasn't even invited to the combine. Sorry, Dom. And Samu Alaluri.
2: I might take the swing on the big fella, Rogowski, here.
0: Rogowski ahead of Ruhrbruck. They're both giant fellas.
2: They are both quite large.
0: Yeah.
2: Yeah. I'm taking one of them.
0: Yeah.
2: I'm going for the swing.
0: Ruhrbruck.
2: I did my stats guys with the first picks. I'm going with the size guy.
0: Well,
2: now.
0: No, Ruhrbruck is the stats guy. Check it.
2: That's fine.
0: What do you mean it's fine?
2: It was really good last year. It wasn't that great this year.
0: It was.
2: He had 58 points in 49 games this year. That's fine.
0: And what was it last year?
2: 87 and 64.
0: Oh, so he's an 18-year-old.
2: I guess, yeah.
0: Because on...

0: Yeah, because he's a September 25.
1: Right.
0: Or, sorry, September 25th.
1: Yeah, his age 17 production jumps off a...
0: Yeah, but it didn't... It plateaued or went down this year.
1: Ooh. And now you get him at 30. This is... That's
0: 41.
1: That's how I'd do it.
0: Yeah,
1: but yeah,
0: enough.
1: You can take Grigowski if you want. The 6'7" man-child.
0: He's almost a year. He's 10 months younger than the
1: great.
0: Other guy.
1: So we got Grigowski, Blyle, Wyatt Cullen, and Stenberg in this exercise.
0: Okay, like if you, that's...
1: Oh, that's a home run.
0: If we're doing the show on day two of the draft and after 41, we're like singing their praises like
1: no,
0: crazy.
1: No kidding. I think I'd be more excited if they took Rubric, but yes.
0: But anyways, that's like, oh, wow, they've got a really interesting mix and people are pretty excited about that.
1: I mean, that would be, yeah, you're right. That's a home run draft class.
0: Yeah. There you go. See, it's easy. It's not easy.
1: Just load up scouting.
0: I'm joking. It's not easy. All right. Send your text in.
1: But it's easier than the Canucks historically have made it look.
0: That's fair.
1: Yeah.
0: 650-650 is the Dunbar Lumber text line. We'll wrap up the show next year on Canucks Talk. Sportsnet 650.
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0: 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No guests today on the show. Jason Buchla, who normally joins us on a Wednesday, will join us tomorrow instead. And Books actually has a piece. Now, we pretty much have already covered this ground with him, but he has a good piece up at sportsnet.ca today, making the case for the offensive upside for Ivar Stenberg, which, as he puts it, has maybe been underestimated a little bit with the focus on his two-way game, with the hype around Gavin McKenna, et cetera, et cetera. So go check out that piece from our guy, Jason Buchla, at sportsnet.ca.
1: One of the things when I was doing a lot of my work ahead of the draft lottery,
0: yes,
1: talking to a variety of scouts, one of the things that a scout told me was like, Stenberg didn't end the season emphatically enough to make the case to displace McKenna for first overall because he only had, whatever it was, 11 points in his final 24 club games.
0: Yeah.
1: I think that's exactly what it was, actually.
0: I do think that's correct.
1: I think I managed to pull it out of a hat. Anyway, you do wonder if the world's...
0: He's getting the chance now.
1: Yeah, you do wonder if the world's... At the very least, you can't now say he didn't finish emphatically.
0: And if it's as close as we've heard it is in the, like, team scouting world, right? Because that's always kind of been the story of this draft year, is in the public, it's been the McKenna draft, but teams have maybe had it a lot closer. Even if lots of teams have McKenna first, and maybe most teams have McKenna first, the gap, I think, has, for the most part, been smaller than in the public's eyes. Well, if that's the case, I mean, you have to factor this in. Like, I get it, there's, you know, small sample size, tournament scouting, all that, but it's still a really impressive performance in a tough environment.
1: Well, like, also, you have to factor it in. The sample doesn't become that small when it's like, and also he was historically good in the SHL, and also he dominated the World Juniors, you know, and also he crushed the U18 level internationally last year, and also he crushed the U17 level, you know, the year before. I mean, he's kind of been doing this consistently. Like, I think that's the thing, is the small sample size or the big sample size is what favors Stenberg. This has been the guy who's been one of the top players in this age group, you know, top five anyway, for the last 5 years, right? It's the Malhotra case that leans more heavily on a smaller sample.
0: Right. I was talking Stenberg versus McKenna.

0: if sure.
1: Like, yeah, and I mean, but in both cases, we're talking about guys who've been special relative to their yeah. peer group. It was just like Stenberg entered this draft class being like, yeah, I'll probably be a top five guy.
0: Yeah.
1: And then cemented himself as the other consideration at the top of the draft.
0: But my point is, like, if you were a front office and you had McKenna number one, but a really close gap with Stenberg, you're having meetings about it. Like, you have to at least talk this through and consider what it means. You can't just write it off and say, like, well, we already decided. It's got to mean something. Now, that's not to say that it displaces McKenna from going first or even on teams' draft boards necessarily, but, like, it's a meaningful data point. And as you say, if the narrative was, well, he didn't finish strong, well, he's finishing pretty strong for Sweden right now. 650-650 is the Dunbar Lumber text line. This text comes in. Did you guys see the Pierre LeBrun article indicating Chicago and San Jose are open to trading their first rounders? He says, assuming Hronek is the key piece on the Canucks side, what do you think would be necessary to grab one of those picks? Well, do you think Philip Hronek gets it done for two or four?
1: I actually think it's closer than you think.
0: Yeah, you've made the case before that it should, and I get that case. I just don't know that either team would be willing to do it.
1: No.
0: If you could make the value case that they should, I think you'd be talking about adding as well.
1: I think Vancouver would need to add.
0: Yes.
1: But I don't think they need to add as much as, you know, like, I mean, the White Cloud, a first and a second package for Rasmus Andersson, who's expiring.
0: Yeah.
1: Stands out in my mind. Because Hronek is younger, better, and has a much greater degree of contractual certainty.
0: Yeah.
1: Like, Hronik's locked into a fantastic deal for a top pair guy across the next five seasons. He's 34 when it expires, which is old, but it's not like you're not even necessarily with defensemen. You're like, yeah, maybe the last year of that gets a little risky.
0: Yeah.
1: But he's also not a speed based player. It's not like he's a super dynamic puck carrier. He's just a smart guy with a big shot who plays hard.
0: Mm-hmm.
1: You know, he's skilled. I'm not trying to diminish him either. Like, he can do some cool things in transition,
0: he's not reliant on his skating at all.
1: No,
0: he's a passer. He's a shooter. He's a smart positioning player like that. He thinks the game well. Those are his traits, not his skating.
1: Exactly. And so, yeah, I mean, I think it's a really interesting question. I think those teams would have to consider it. Honestly, I think they would.
0: Yeah. And just for full context here, from Pierre LeBrun's piece at The Athletic, your Athletic colleague, he says, the San Jose Sharks, meanwhile, are far enough along in their rebuild that GM Mike Grier is absolutely open to moving the number two pick, depending on the offer per league sources. Then he says, same goes with Chicago Blackhawks GM. I just hit something to go away from the article. Give me a second here.
1: Sick.
0: Same goes with Chicago Blackhawks GM Kyle Davidson. And then I'm really good at computers. And the number four pick, Chicago views the pick as a heck of an asset, given the talent available in the top five. So it would need to be a darn good NHL player to move it. But the Blackhawks are open to it, per league sources. I mean, I think Philip Hronek's a darn good NHL player.
1: He's a rootin' tootin' asset.
0: He sure is.
1: Sure, I don't know why.
0: He's
1: that
0: a rootin' tootin' trade ship. That paragraph was really wholesome.
1: It was really good. Well, Pierre, I mean,
0: yeah,
1: the best.
0: Should it be that crazy? Philip Hronek for the fourth overall pick? I don't think that's a crazy idea.
1: I don't think it's that far. Like, so, you know, I guess the question too is not necessarily just does he make sense for those picks, but how many win now teams are in the top 10.
0: Right.
1: A lot. Florida for sure.
0: Yeah, Florida. Florida's not really a fit though for Hronek.
1: No, because they don't like to spend.
0: Well, and they also have Seth Jones and they have Aaron Ekblad on the right side.
1: We think Seattle wants to get better fast.
0: Yeah. Winnipeg?
1: Winnipeg maybe, but
0: might be tough for the no move clause.
1: You're not sending Philip Hronek to Winnipeg. Like, what a quick conversation with Alan Walsh that would be.
0: Yeah.
1: New York?
0: The New York Rangers? That's interesting.
1: Right?
0: Yeah.
1: And like, I'd, by the way, add both San Jose and Toronto.
0: And Toronto, for sure.
1: Like, all of those teams have...
0: What's Toronto's biggest need? The blue line.
1: All of those teams have win-now pressure.
0: Yep.
1: So I'm not saying that, like...
0: I think that's... The other conversation with Toronto in the win-now

0: pressure is the Stenberg versus McKenna one.
1: Totally. No question.
0: Like that's a, especially as the, even if the gap gets smaller, that becomes something you really have to consider. Because if you're thinking, okay, like McKenna has higher upside, but our bet, like this might actually help us keep Austin Matthews. If we bring in a winger who can immediately in the next like 2 years play next to him and keep up and produce 75 points. If it's not just Stenberg versus McKenna, but you factor in the extra chances of retaining Austin Matthews, like that's a big deal, really big deal to say the least for the Leafs.
1: No question. So yeah, no, I think you get to a point where you've got to look at, like, if you're looking at moving Hronek, I think at the very least there are paths back to the top of the draft order.
0: Yes.
1: If you wanted to be creative about it, you know, now like you might have to do it indirectly.
0: Right.
1: Right. Maybe there's a team that wants a defender and has a winger that Florida would, you know what I mean? Like maybe there's, and then maybe you can trade up. And the, I'm just saying there's probably ways to do it. And with Toronto too, like I've long wondered, I mean, I think they're just going to take McKenna.
0: I think
1: they're going to take McKenna.
0: For all of my like, oh, I don't know about Stenberg. I mean, at the heart of it, yeah, they're just going to take McKenna. I'd be shocked if they don't.
1: Yeah,
0: but you never know.
1: They're almost certainly going to take McKenna, and then probably do that thing where you hedge. You know that thing where you hedge,
0: where you like make some young moves, like to moves get younger, but some buy
1: now
0: moves.
1: See if we're good.
0: Yeah.
1: See if we're good, and see if we can appeal to Austin Matthews, and see if we can. But fundamentally, we can't flush the opportunity to get a Gavin McKenna player and potentially look to the start of a new era, given where we've arrived and what is happening in Ottawa and Detroit and Buffalo and Montreal.
0: Yep.
1: Like that, and is already happening in Tampa. Like you're behind Tampa and Florida at the very least today. I mean, you were behind Boston today.
0: Yeah.
1: And behind them in the future. And you're behind all of those other teams in the present and the future too. Like,
0: yep.
1: You can't not take McKenna if you're like, you can't. They could fix their blue line in one fell swoop, probably, right? You could trade that first for Hronek plus, and then, you know, or trade that first for Hronek. You add something and get three back.
0: Yep.
1: You know what I'm saying?
0: Yep.
1: And then take Smits, and you've literally fixed your defense core.
0: Yeah.
1: Fixed. It's really good.
0: Yeah.
1: But I don't think they can afford to think that way, given what this opportunity represents for them and where they're positioned in that division.
0: The fact that they don't have either of their first,
1: that's what I'm saying,
0: their first in the next two drafts is incredible.
1: You can't afford to not take McKenna.
0: Yeah. It's just devastating for any sort of retool, any sort of rebuild. Like it really hems them in no matter what direction they're trying to go.
1: Well, unless
0: you trade Austin Matthews.
1: The Philadelphia Flyers have interest in Austin Matthews because they hold their pick.
0: That's right. Yeah.
1: You know, like I would say if the Toronto Maple Leafs get to a point where they're like, we got to rebuild here. It's not like Boston and Philadelphia wouldn't be interested in their players.
0: Getting their picks back.
1: Now, it sucks.
0: Yeah, it does.
1: It sucks that you'd have to consider it, but you'd have to consider it.
0: Man, what a day of content that would be. They traded Austin Matthews for their own pick back. Oh!
1: Well, it would be part of a package.
0: Obviously, but still, it would be absolutely incredible. The pick you gave up for Scott Laughton or Brandon Carlo, now coming back to you for Austin Matthews.
1: Not where you want to be.
0: No, not where you want to be at all.
1: But also, at the end of the day, so long as you have valuable pieces, you're not completely hooped in terms of having room to maneuver.
0: Sure, you can always find a way to restock those.
1: Yeah.
0: But at the same time, like,
1: no, it sucks. Don't get me wrong.
0: You'd rather be adding to your draft picks rather than like getting back to square one, back to neutral.
1: Yeah.
0: All right, that's the show for today. Abbreviated version, but thanks for tuning in. As mentioned, Jason Bukalo will be on with us tomorrow on a Thursday edition of Canucks Talk on Sportsnet 650.
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0: your host, Dmitry Filipovich.
1: Welcome to the Hockey PDO Cast. My name is Dmitry Filipovich, and joining me is my good buddy, Mike Kelly. Mike, what's going on, man?
2: All good. Enjoying the conference finals. How are you doing?
1: I'm doing well. I'm excited to have you back on. Last time we chatted was kind of right towards the end of round one, and we've got a lot to catch up on. I want to focus on Canes Habs in particular and the game three we watched on Monday night, and kind of break all that down and where we're at in this series. And then we'll end with some Habs Golden Knights at the end.

0: The Hurricanes get their second consecutive 3-2 overtime win to take a 2-1 series lead in the East Final. Let's get into what we saw in that Game 3, some of the trends that have really started to crystallize in this series and what it means for both teams moving the rest of the way. What are your main takeaways coming out of that Game 3 and the Hurricanes win?
1: Oh, look, it was interesting. Like,

0: for game three, and it'll be a game four. I left the building thinking like Montreal kind of blew it, which is a crazy thing to say when you get outshot the way that they did. Like, I get it. But I'm like, you know, this is a great shot volume versus quality kind of battle, debate, whatever you want to call it. Even if you're going to do that or be that type of team, the volume has to be more than 12 or 13. Like, it just, it's way too few. But, you know, at the same time, like, you think about the last two games for Montreal, they've gone to overtime and they've lost by a shot. And the, like, Dobson had a backdoor rush play at the end of the second period. And then in overtime, Suzuki has a breakaway. And then Matheson hits the post. And you're just left with these chances where you're like, you kind of feel oddly that Montreal could have, I don't want to say should have won that game, but like they had their looks, even though they're getting completely dominated in terms of zone time and shots and everything else. It's such a contrast in play styles. And I do feel like Carolina has just gotten that much a little bit better at playing to the way they play as this thing's gone on.
1: They have. And that's what makes it such a fascinating series for me. To your point, shots on goal the past two games are 64-25 in the Hurricanes' favor. At the time of Hudson's 2-2 goal, and that was 4.5 minutes into the second period last night, shots on goal were 16-8 at that point for the Hurricanes. That means that the final 49 and change minutes of the game, the Habs managed just 5 total shots on goal. Now, their best chances, particularly in overtime, don't register shots on goal, with Suzuki missing the net on his break. And then the Matheson post, I had them at about 10 scoring chances during that stretch. So doubling up the actual shots on goal. And, you know, this series specifically, you could probably apply this to the entire postseason, because I certainly think you could, to a smaller degree, say the same thing about the Golden Knights Avs. But shots on goal and their relevance in terms of portraying how games are playing or who's getting the edge in terms of the flow and the meaningful quality is very up for debate in today's game, but particularly for the purposes of a series like this, where you've got one team, even though I do think they've become better offensively and more efficient and more likely to score, are never going to necessarily be as dangerous as their shot totals would indicate. And on the other, you've got a team that is almost certainly more dangerous or likely to score than their low shot totals indicate. And so it's a perfect storm for these types of margins and differentials. And so I think that context is important. Now, to your point, 12, 13 shots, especially when you're playing whatever, 3.5, 4 periods, essentially, a hockey on Monday night, isn't necessarily giving yourself the best chance of scoring enough goals to win. So I think all that stuff is very important.
0: Yeah, I totally agree. And like, I've already seen a lot of, you know, Carolina outshot them this much and whatever. And without, I guess, fully understanding the way that Carolina plays and shoots, and also the way that Montreal plays and shoots. And again, it's not to say that like, oh, the Habs are doing exactly what they're trying to do and look how close it is, because you can't get 12 or 13 shots and expect to win. But it is such a huge contrast. So like, I'm looking at things like, let's just go through the series and look at expected goals, right? It's, we've got 11.5-7 for Carolina on all attempts. And that makes sense, right? Then if you look at grade A chances, we've got 25-18 Carolina. That makes sense. If you look at a shots on net model, the grade A's are closer. They're even. You know, one of the things about perimeter shooting, if you look at the home plate slot area, on average, you need about 30 shots from the perimeter. And I know how ridiculous it is to make the perimeter one thing, because you can be obviously at the blue line in the corner versus 8 feet from the net. But just in a general sense, you don't score a lot from the outside. Like in this series, every goal has come from the slot except for the last one, which was Svechnikov's overtime winner. So a lot of Carolina's advantage, and they do have an advantage from the slot, but a lot of it as well has come from perimeter shots. Over time, those will add up, and you'll get what Carolina got, which is that bounce and that goal. That's why it's not a bad strategy, obviously, especially when you can tilt it that much. If you look at things like slot shots, it is still heavily in favor of Carolina. If you go into the quality of those shots, so one-timers from the slot, one of the most dangerous attempts you can take in hockey, the average shooting percentage in the regular

0: season was 25%. Montreal has more. Inner slot one-timers, average shooting percentage is over 30%. Montreal has 7, Carolina has 3. So you start to see that difference of, like, if Montreal gets a couple looks, maybe they're more likely to score because maybe their finishers are also a little better. And those quality shots, they're getting a little more of. But all the rest of it, Carolina's getting way too much of the rest of it, I think, for it to really matter unless Montreal can kind of bridge that gap a bit.
1: Undoubtedly. I think another interesting trend that's developing, I saw this from a courtesy of the NHL and their NHL Edge stats. I'm not sure if the Sportlogic stuff bears it out as well, but it does feel like even watching this regular season, something the Hurricanes, whether it was by design or just getting kind of more talented players who are likely to create from there, are getting more of those mid-range shots as well. Not necessarily the perimeter stuff, but obviously not the rebounds they used to jam in the past, which probably have diminishing returns in terms of how likely they are to score, especially against a goalie like Dobesh. And I know, like, a guy like Ehlers, for example, really fires a lot of his shots from there, and they've scored a good number of them this postseason, and I've liked that they've added that to their offensive profile to go along with all the rush stuff. I do also wonder, like, you think game 4 is going to be, what, the 100th game the Habs have played this season? And we've talked a lot about Dobesh's workload as well, and he was phenomenal in game 3 yet again, but particularly for the defenseman, and you see the mistake Hudson makes at the end and some of the stuff Gouley was struggling with over the course of game 3, there probably is an accumulation factor as well, where a team like the Hurricanes, if you just kind of build this sort of volume in this particular situation, it probably will lead to good things more often than maybe in an ideal circumstance for Montreal, if they were fresher and hadn't played as much and weren't kind of putting this kind of workload on the odometer.
0: Yeah. Well, that's another interesting thing too, right? As this series goes along with how physical Carolina is and how much more hockey Montreal has played, is it going to start to wear on the Canadians more? Like, I don't know how you feel about this, but I kind of feel like if you're looking at the stat sheet for on Carolina's side of it, I wouldn't be nearly as comfortable as the numbers suggest they should be. And if I was looking at it on Montreal's side of it, I wouldn't be nearly as down as maybe you think they should be. But it's still not good enough for Montreal, if that makes sense.
1: Yeah, I think both teams are playing the way they need to play. I guess the concern for me for the Habs in watching, you know, is how games 2 and 3 have progressed. Is in game 1, it was very clear, especially early on, that whether it was rust or just being overly amped up, like the Hurricanes were making a lot of defensive breakdowns in transition and the Canadians were really punishing them on that. There have been some of those opportunities sprinkled into games 2 and 3, but it feels like these games, in terms of how they're being contested, are sort of pushing further and further into Carolina's preferred playground in a way. And I think they're going to be much more comfortable if it keeps going this way, even though when you go into back-to-back overtimes, obviously it's subject to a bounce or one of those breakdowns being immensely costly. And so you're playing with fire. But just in terms of the playing style and how it's been progressing for large stretches, I feel like Carolina is almost taking more control in a way in terms of dictating it, and particularly in the forecheck, where I thought the Canadians really struggled at times to string together passes out of their zone and had a bunch of turnovers that kept them sort of, even when their forwards were trying to fly the zone, just stuck in their own end. And Carolina's going to take that all day. So in terms of, like, how the messaging in each respective locker room, I imagine Rod Brind'Amour is probably pretty satisfied with the way these games have progressed.
0: Yeah, I would think so. You know, again, at the end of the day, like, you're a post or a breakaway miss away from being down 2-1, which is kind of crazy too, right? So it's interesting. Like, I felt like watching that game, It was interesting because I was sitting in the press box beside Nate Thompson, obviously played in the NHL for many years, played with the Habs for a bit. And I felt like Carolina's forecheck's great, but Montreal was so against just living to fight another day in their D zone of, like, we might have to ice this puck. And they did ice it 12 times, which is more than any team has in a game all playoffs. It's not like they didn't ice it, but I felt like they were just, and you don't want to just flip pucks out and have Carolina pound it back in again, because that's playing right into what they like to do. But I thought a lot of those D-zone turnovers, failed exits, were more on Montreal than anything, where it's like you're the second, the third time in a row, like, you just got to get it out. And it didn't really come back to bite them. But the thing that did was

0: I call them danger zone turnovers. And it's not me that came up with it. I was talking to some coaches this summer, and they talked about blue line turnovers, right? Offensive and defensive, and how they're the ones they hate the most. They're transition, they'll kill you. And in two overtimes that, obviously Carolina dominated both the overtimes in terms of shots and the rest of it, but it was a offensive blue line neutral zone giveaway in game two that led to Ehlers' goal. And then it was obviously Lane Hutson's like uncharacteristic kind of brain cramp that led to the second one. And then, that's the difference of potentially it being 2-1 Montreal, as crazy as it sounds, potentially 3-0 Montreal in the series.
1: Yeah, it's interesting because on the one hand, you have the Hutson turnover that leads eventually to Svechnikov's goal in game three. And as I said, there were moments where they were really kind of stuck in the mud, and that's why the shots piled up the way that they did. I thought that really over the course of this entire series, when the Habs have had success in terms of creating some of those transition opportunities and catching the Hurricanes leaning a little bit in the neutral zone, have been on these plays where they kind of like have these delayed exits in a way. They almost like fake like they're going to exit, and then either their defenseman circles it back or they work it back, and then all of a sudden they attack through the middle. And we saw them nearly get the game three overtime winner on a play like that, where Hutson sends a pass through to Suzuki coming off the bench.
0: Yeah.
1: And then a very similar play, whether it was a miscommunication or whether it was Hutson who had taken a couple shots, just made a mistake, it winds up being picked off by Svechnikov instead of going to Slavkovsky, and it winds up in the winner. So you kind of see that risk reward of that approach. But I do think in terms of generating their highest quality looks, if the volume is going to be this low, that probably is Montreal's most sustainable path towards at least creating a couple of those over the course of these games and moving forward.
0: Yeah. Do you remember? I think it was late in the third period, Demidov, the movie made on a guy in the D zone on an exit. That was wild. And I'm like, if they go off the ice and score here, that's going to be something. Obviously, it went the other way with Hutson and what happened there, but in overtime, yeah, like I don't know, kind of circle back on just the game overall. Like I thought Carolina in the first period, Montreal had nothing going on their breakouts, nothing going in transition. All the things that fueled the game one success that the Habs had, Carolina, that period to me at the time was their best period of the series. Second period, Carolina still tilted it, but Montreal started to finally get out of their zone and get into the zone with possession and some good looks off the rush.

0: rush chances on the power play continue to be one of my favorite things. I love it when teams don't default to automatically like button hook and set up. If there's a lane, take it. And for those two guys, Hudson and Caulfield, to give and go like that was pretty impressive. And then, third period on, it was all Carolina. So like, I feel like Montreal kind of had its moments and spurts, but it's flirting with disaster, obviously, to be kind of territorially outplayed that badly.
1: You know who I thought had a phenomenal game three is Keandre Miller. And he plays a game high 30 plus minutes, 26 of those minutes, 5-on-5. Shots on goal were 14-1 Carolina in that time. He leads them in time on ice. This postseason, they're up 13-3 with him on the ice, 5-on-5. Also chipped in with 7 assists in those 11 games. And I've loved like the growth we've seen from him offensively in particular, whether it's on PP2 and you saw that in game three or just in general, like they're all leading up to the 2-1 goal that Taylor Hall scores out front. He makes a couple of really higher level reads, like right off the draw, he sends this diagonal set play pass to Blake, which just hops over his stick. And then he jumps on a loose puck and takes it to the net and sends it out to Hall. And I've been very impressed by him. And, Ehlers gets a lot of attention, deservedly so, for his monster game two performance and in general, how he's infused this team with what they so desperately lacked in the past. But Miller's another one of those guys where those were their two big offseason additions, adding to the club that fell short in last year's Eastern Conference final. And he certainly added another dimension and element that I think they needed. And I think he's been just as good and one of their most important players.
0: Yeah, no argument for me on that one. That's where Carolina's done, such a great job, obviously, is finding guys that can be better there. And Eric Tulsky's talked about it, like guys that can be better in the way that they play than maybe they've been in other places, which is an interesting way to look at things. I think a good way to look at things. Carolina, probably has the most clear way of playing of a lot of teams. And you need to be able to skate. Miller can do that. And he's got a good stick and he's physical. And, you look at things like puck battles and zone denials and all the things you would expect him and want him to be good at. And he has been in these playoffs. Like Chatfield too is, noticeable last game and getting up in the rush and killing plays and just doing a lot of those, kind of things that help that team have success. They don't really like the weak link versus strong link argument in hockey and in sports is always interesting. Carolina, like it's hard to find weak links up and down that lineup, isn't it?
1: It is undoubtedly. I do think one of the differences is for most teams and even maybe the Hurricanes in the past, maybe it wouldn't have come back to bite them in the first two rounds. But if they were getting this little 5-on-5 production from their top line, I think they'd be in more trouble. Those guys have generated a lot of chances. I know you've kind of identified Svechnikov in terms of the puck battle wins and how good he is along the boards. And even early in the series, I thought like game one, Seth Jarvis racked up a ton of rush scoring chances and Svechnikov was sort of playing the role of a distributor, which is nice to see because sometimes I think he can get a bit of tunnel vision in terms of being a shot first guy. And he started to get more and more looks after game two. I thought he was coming really close after a couple of those chances and he finally gets his first 5-on-5 goal of the postseason with that overtime winner. There is an element of like those guys aren't producing and it's still incredible that they're working as hard as they are to create a lot of these chances, which some other top players in the league, you probably couldn't say that about when the puck's not going in for them, but ultimately they haven't really been producing. And I think one of the differences between this year's Canes and previous ones is that's not as big of a death blow for them because they're not as reliant on those guys to be their primary offensive drivers because you have that Stankov in line early in the series and they get another goal from Hall here. And then what we've seen from Ehlers as well, right? So I think there's different pathways for them to get by when those guys have like a 4% on ice shooting percentage or whatever they have so far these playoffs.
0: Yeah, definitely. And not like as one dimensional, like one criticism that I had heard about Carolina, if you go back and just look at, whatever the last 5, 6, 7 years, this iteration of the team, is, the way that they play might be the hardest to play against of any team in the league. But if you can beat their pressure, they didn't really have another way to beat you or to play. And they don't, they're not the solely kind of dump and chase forecheck team that they've been in years past. Like I've

0: talked about it before, and I'm sure you have too. They've scored more goals off the rush this year than any team in the regular season. Mm-hmm. They're leading the playoffs in rush chances per game. They were going into last night anyways. So they're not... they're not this kind of one-trick pony where it's like, and it would take a really good team to beat that pressure, but that's what you end up with in a conference final or a cup final. They're more multifaceted, and I don't think that was accidental. Like, that you just look at, again, the players that they brought in, that can provide a different element. So, yeah, they're probably best positioned with this roster of all the other ones. Like, I had been critical in a sense to them in the past, keeping in mind they're a very good team, of just not being sure that they were really ever going to be as good as the couple best teams who were, had more dimensions to their offensive game and had those star player game breakers. But this Hurricanes team, when they're playing, you know, the way that they want to play, no one's getting the territorial advantage on them. It just becomes a matter of, can you, score on enough of your opportunities to beat the other team. Here's a crazy thing I was just looking at, completely apropos of nothing, but we talk about chances and everything. I was looking at Seth Jarvis because he's had a bunch, right?
1: Yep.
0: In the conference final, especially. In the conference final, and I haven't watched the video on this, so that's always another important part of it, but Jordan Staal, 10 scoring chances, 0 on net. I'm not even sure how that's possible. But 8 have missed, apparently. So there
1: I
0: you
1: do
0: go.
1: Remember a couple of them. I think it was in the home game specifically, and they were pretty much all set up by Nick Ehlers. And it's him kind of attacking off the rush and getting it into him, like sort of streaking through the slot. And he rang one off the bar. Yet another that missed the net. I think Martinuk had like a spinning pass to him coming out of the slot. So I can remember a handful of them. But yeah, that is a pretty crazy stat. He's getting all of his looks from that area. I was also impressed by Jackson Blake. I love his game so much. You talk about some of the guys who win those battles, and I know like puck battle wins is a stat that really has caught your eye and you're interested in. And it feels like over these past couple games, the Hurricanes have won more of them after a slow start to the series in that regard. It feels like Jackson Blake wins every single one he engages in. I'm not sure if the stats bear that out, but just to my eye test, it looks like it. In particular, ones where like it's kind of a 50-50 puck with the skate or the puck potentially into defender skates, and he just like sort of reaches in there and pulls it out, and all of a sudden they're attacking downhill off of that. And I think guys like him were really giving some of the slower, maybe less talented defenders on the Habs. In particular, I can recall Caden Gooley a couple times where he sort of picked his pocket or targeted him, and I thought he was awesome in this game. So yeah, there's a lot of positive things to point to for the Hurricanes in terms of guys who are contributing and driving the bus here.
0: Yeah, puck battles are interesting, and it's I kind of liken it to like scoring chances in a way where if you ask 32 head coaches what a scoring chance is, you get 32 different answers, right? Puck battle kind of criteria for how you define it can be different depending on who you talk to. But that's something that I've kind of worked on, and we've looked at refining and everything to what we believe is an accurate representation, obviously. And that to me does tell a big story in these playoffs, because I don't feel like Montreal, you know, this season, because they're a smaller, skilled, young, whatever team, whatever narrative you want to kind of look at with them, got enough credit for their ability to win battles. And like a guy like Lane Hudson is a great example of someone who knows how to angle a guy off a puck and use his stick and use his leverage in a way that helps him win a lot of battles. Jackson Blake, again, it's not like he's 6'6", but he's top 15 among forwards in these playoffs and winning puck battles per game. Same idea. So the puck battle thing to me was going to be interesting coming into the series, because we know how Carolina plays, obviously. But Montreal, I don't think, got enough credit for that. They came into the conference final with the best puck battle win percentage of any team in the playoffs. And in the first game, they won 61% of them, obviously won the game. The last two games, Carolina's won 57%. In each game. So that's swung a bit. But even watching the game from in the press box in game three, like, these battles are ferocious. It's rare you'd see a guy on either team go in and not really give it 100%, which is a crazy thing to do over the course of 60 plus playoff minutes. Like, it's a war out there for those pucks, and both teams are capable of winning them and doing a pretty good job.

0: of it as well.
1: Well, I think a couple of the ones that really stand out to me from game three where the Hurricanes had success and got the Canadiens in trouble a little bit were off of, ironically, offensive zone draw losses where the Habs would win it back to their defensemen and then one of their wingers would immediately attack. I can think of the Svechnikov one where he creates a turnover and the chance and draws the penalty in the second, and Blake and Stankoven had a couple of their own there. So that's an interesting thing to watch for game four. All right, Mike, I got a couple more notes on Canes Habs that I wanted to run through with you. But before we do that, let's take a quick break here. And then when we come back, we'll jump right back into it and pick up our conversation. 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
5: All right, we're back here on the Hockeypedia Ocast. We're joined by Mike Kelly today. We're talking our way through Canes Habs, stuff we saw from game three of the series, looking ahead to game four a little bit. Let's keep it going. A couple other notes I had on this game. I love this Canes fourth line, and I'm not typically someone who thinks, like, I think coaches generally overplay their fourth lines. It should probably just give more of the ice time to their best players, but these guys get offensive zone faceoffs and opportunities. They've created a goal in every one of these games, and I think have some legit juice. And then my last note on the Hurricanes is when we're talking about some of the shot volume, I do think we need to differentiate, especially from shots from defensemen, where like the Gostis Bear ones, where he's kind of attacking downhill and getting lost and on the weak side is a shot that I like. And then there's ones where it feels like Nikishin these past couple of games has been just kind of firing wildly like the Hurricanes used to the past couple of years and racking up a ton of volume but not really threatening, like Dobish is absorbing all of those with relative ease. So those are a couple things from the Hurricanes angle that I'll be watching for in game four. You got any other stuff on this series for either side in terms of either game three or what to look for in key battlegrounds for game four?
6: Yeah, the fourth line for Carolina, like that's a great one. They've been really good in this series. You know, just again, like the whole team's kind of tilted the ice, but they've scored 3 goals and on for none against the 5-on-5. Like that's more productive than other very productive lines for that team. So to do that in, you know, 23 minutes and change and tilt the ice the way that they have has been pretty impressive. I think like, I don't feel like Mike Matheson talked about wanting more zone time and you get it, right? But like, I feel like for Montreal, you're not going to try to beat Carolina at their own game, obviously. You just have to have a better version of your game. And I don't think it's that far off. Like the shots cannot be, whatever, 35 to 13 or 12. It's too crazy. But if it was 35 to 19 or 20, with the way that Montreal generates its offense, that to me isn't outlandish in terms of them potentially winning a game. Dobish is an X factor. Like you need, if you're going to play that way or try to have success against Carolina in these types of games, where as great as the disparity has been, it still really does come down to volume versus quality approach. Your goalie has to be better than the other guy. And he has been. Like Freddie Anderson to me is not inspiring the same amount of confidence that he did in the first two rounds, if you're Carolina, right? And I think for a goalie, like it presents its own challenges when you go, forget game time, how much real time, intermissions included, TV timeouts included, where you're not facing a shot. And then all of a sudden it's like, oh, great, here's a one tee from the house that, because that's kind of what Montreal wait on or try to get, that you got to try to stop. So it's the series fascinates me to no end because it's such a contrast in styles that has really gotten extreme, but it's still kind of close.
5: Yeah, I'd be really interested to ask about Marty St. Louis about this. I feel like in game three, more so than the first two, their defensemen were very active in trying to sprint up the middle of the ice and get involved. And I can think of a number of times where Noah Dobson played that role. And in general, in the offensive zone, I thought he was far more aggressive in this game and nearly creates that 3-2 goal in the third. The winds up being called back on a play like that and had that backdoor play. I think it was on 4-on-4 from Demidov that you mentioned that he just missed on. And

0: So there were a couple of looks there that were interesting, and it's that part is a fascinating dynamic to me as well, because I think when you play a team, the pressures the way the Hurricanes do, there is an element of just trying to survive and like kind of going off the glass and out in a way to alleviate pressure, at least temporarily. But it feels like even though it's more dangerous, the Habs' best pathway towards creating some of those quality looks is almost flying through the middle. And we saw on the power play, they create that with Hudson and Caulfield doing that give and go right through the heart of the defense. So they're going to need to do that, but it's certainly risky and playing with fire, because this Hurricanes team can beat you if you mess up the execution of that or turn it over, because it's quickly going back the other way.
1: Yeah, well, exactly. Right? They again, let me talk about have a rush game that wasn't always there because of some of the guys they have. But like that, I give the Hurricanes credit again for a team that I thought in the past had been too rigid in not making adjustments and kind of just always believing if we just execute the way we know we can, we'll beat anybody. That game one, like they got beat out of their own end, right, on a lot of passes, and their forecheckers got beat. But then they were still pressuring in the neutral zone. And then if you can make a pass there, you got odd man's breakaways, whatever. And game two, even game three, like their D were not nearly as aggressive in the neutral zone, trying to pinch guys off. And that takes away some of what Montreal was able to do, obviously, in the first game. So now it becomes even harder for them. Like these are kind of interesting, you know, adjustments that each team looks to make, I guess, or get better in each game. And then, you know, game four will be interesting. So I thought the second period, like there were spurts for Montreal where you're like, that's how they can win a game against this team. It might be impossible to do it for 60 minutes, obviously, against a team like Carolina.
0: Yeah, that no, there was that stretch. I think it was after it got to 2-2 where they started trading rush chances in particular a bit, and Ehlers sent that beautiful pass over to Gostisbehere, which Dobish got a pad on, and then the Habs came back the other way and got a couple looks themselves, and it was really fun, and then it kind of stagnated a little bit and became sort of a half-court contest. But yeah, I love this series. I think there's a lot of fascinating moving parts, and it's much more nuanced than a lot of the coverage I've seen of it. So I'm glad that we got to talk through it a little bit. Want to quickly close out on Avs Knights. I did a full deep dive of it coming out of game three with Steve Peters, so I don't necessarily want to rehash two of it, but as I said, it's certainly to a lesser degree in terms of the shot disparity, but I do think this quantity versus quality discussion applies to this as well, because the Golden Knights, as they've done all postseason, it feels like, you know, game two and three specifically, game one was a little bit of a different case after they went up 3-0, but they've really controlled the most meaningful looks, in my opinion, and have really bogged down the Avs' paths towards creating good looks, especially in transition. And I think the defensive effort they've put together has been exemplary and probably the biggest story of that series for me, and why.
1: Yeah, I know that's no one saw this coming, I don't think. Obviously, like the series then starts with Makar being out for two games, and then MacKinnon gets banged up and you know, isn't himself slash not playing for a good chunk of game three. Like I thought Colorado was the better team in game one. They didn't win. That's fine. That happens in the playoffs. With the Cleveland Cavaliers coach with the expected wins, you can't say those things, man, not in the playoffs. But they could have won game one, they didn't. So game two, Vegas to me was better. And you like what you talked about, not allowing shots from critical areas. That's where like Vegas to me, it's not as simple as just goaltending, in my opinion. But they've been an elite defensive team all year. And I think the regular season they were second in expected goals against. They were first in net front defense, inner slot shots against. Also first producing them offensively. So you're winning that differential significantly, which they're also doing in the playoffs. They're the best net front team at both ends in the game. They couldn't get saves. And that includes from Carter Hart, who wasn't good for a good chunk of the year. And then now he's providing not only like solid, capable goaltending, but very good goaltending. And part of it because the Golden Knight, like he's kind of stopping everything that he should stop, perimeter shots, low danger stuff. Like none of that's really beating him. He hasn't been great on shots from right in front of him, from those dangerous areas, but he hasn't had to face many of them.
0: Yep.
1: So there you go.

0: right? Recipe for success. And the Avs, like, they had 12 inner slot shots in game one, and they've had 11 in the other two games. So I give Vegas a lot of credit. I give Torts credit for coming in and not trying to do too much. Like, this was a team, look at expected goal differential in the regular season. Colorado was number one. Vegas, I believe, was number two. They couldn't get saves. And so it wasn't like it was broken. Like William Karlsson now, and the impact he's having. Mitch Marner, turns out the guy can play in the playoffs. He's been great for them. So Mark Stone coming back and having a good game. It's I don't know about you. Like, I look at them as a cup favorite right now.
1: Yeah, I think it's a bit premature putting the cart before the horse, because as we talked about for 30 minutes about Habs Hurricanes, I don't think there's any foregone conclusions at this point. But a potential matchup between the Golden Knights and the Hurricanes would be really interesting. I think it would be quite a test for everything we've just discussed about the Hurricanes having more dimensions to their game offensively, because uh-huh. if they play that series the way they used to in previous postseasons, I would view it as a nightmare matchup, because a lot of the stuff they would settle for, the Golden Knights are actively trying to bait you into doing. And then a lot of the defensive mishaps in terms of broken plays and odd man rushes against that we saw the Canadians punish them with in game one, the Golden Knights have been doing that kind of to the Avs in this series. And so it would play right into their hands, but still a lot of work to be done for both sides. I do think, the shots the Avs are generating, it's been interesting. There's an element of Makar misses the first two games, and he's so vital for getting the puck to a guy like MacKinnon where he wants it, and being able to do those neutral zone regroups and attack downhill and attack in transition and just beat guys up high in the zone to create space for others as well. And so they're missing him for a couple games, comes back, played a lot and did as well as he could, but was struggling with handling the puck and clearly wasn't himself in that game three. And then they lose MacKinnon, and that saps a lot of the other stuff they had going for them. But I've been shocked how those games have played out, more so than the 3-0 score. Like, I picked the Avs going into that series. I thought they should have been the favorite to win the Stanley Cup outright. So it's stunning to see them down 3-0. But I think in particular what the Golden Knights have done to them to take away those rush looks, and then a lot of those seam passes that a guy like Natchez really relies on, have not been available. And so,
0: yeah,
1: to your point, a lot of the shots they're generating are ones from either the peripheries of the zone, or they're very straight line stuff without east-west movement into the slot that makes it a lot easier for a goalie to line up and save. And that's been the most surprising part to me in these first three games.
0: Yeah. Like, so there's I think the ripple effect too of, like, how much better does Devontae's look with Makar in the lineup? Like, he's a little more free maybe to play the way that he wants to play. So it's like, you got Makar who's not himself, but you've got Taves without him who didn't really look like himself either. MacKinnon, I mean, even when he came over the boards on the power play and all that late in the game, like with the extra attacker, like he couldn't, Nathan MacKinnon at full capacity probably goes and at least battles for that loose puck in the corner that ends up going down the ice for the empty net goal. Like, he couldn't do it. Mm-hmm. So he's extremely limited, and, we'll see what happens in terms of, availability and all that. But what's the series if those two guys are there? Like, you could do the ifs, ands, and buts about it. I'm sure they're in a better spot. And Natchez, like, that's an interesting one too, that you bring him up, because I very much agree where a lot of what makes him successful in the way that he wants to play, which is with speed up the ice and laterally in the offensive zone and being creative and doing all those, things that make him great. Vegas is the exact team that can, probably of any team, take a lot of that away. And I don't feel he's been as effective as you want him to be, or he has been. So that's been a challenge there as well.
1: Well, you mentioned that Jordan Staal stat earlier about the number of slot shots or chances he's had that haven't hit the net. I imagine Brock Nelson is close there, because by my count, he's had a ton of chances and has just missed the mark, unfortunately. And, on one of them, the most recent one in game three, it's the post, of course, on the breakaway but just has not converted to his usual standards and really all postseason after a really strong goal scoring season in the regular season. So, yeah, there's been a ton of issues, and it's been

pretty jarring to watch. You got any on the way out here? Because we got about 10 more minutes left. Any sort of playoff trends just in general, taking a bigger picture view of this year's postseason? Because we got into this a little bit the last time I had you on, and

0: it was just one round worth, so we didn't have that much to work with. But I remember we spoke a little bit about, you know, Russ' chances in the postseason, just stuff that's working or isn't working for teams, or kind of takeaways, because of course the previous couple postseasons, everyone watched the success the Panthers had, whether it was, you know, those hard rims into the zone and then pinching down with their defenders on the weak side, some of the stuff they were doing off of faceoffs and broken plays, and teams tried to incorporate that stuff in terms of the copycat league, or anything you're seeing that's going to become sort of the big talking point coming out of this year's postseason, with obviously some big games still yet to come?
1: I haven't gone super deep on that, to be honest. Like, I'm covering these games here in Montreal, and I'm kind of half looking at the draft as well, which is, you know, less than a month away or a month away. In terms of overall trends and all that, usually as the kind of conference finals and the cup final go, you get into like even more pronounced chip and chase battles, space being taken away, less rush, all the things that kind of playoffs versus regular season, but it becomes more pronounced. I haven't really noticed too much of that so far in these conference finals, which again, it's a pretty small sample still. But you know, there's still teams that are getting, you know, enough looks and quality looks off the rush. You know, dumping rates and those kind of things aren't soaring up super high. I again chalk that up a lot to small sample, and we'll see where we go. And obviously you're seeing who's left, but like Colorado's not a dump and chase team. Even Carolina isn't really anymore, certainly not as much as they used to be, not as much as even Montreal is. So it's a little bit of who you get to, but I haven't really gone as deep as I have in past years of kind of trying to drill down specific trends that way.
0: Mm. Yeah, I wouldn't classify Vegas as such either. Obviously, like with their, you know, bottom six, particularly the fourth line, like they're going to dump it in as soon as they cross the red line. But otherwise, atop the lineup, like they are trying to carry it and attack with purpose in transition. And it feels like these teams are gravitating more and more that way. I think the other thing is like the importance of, and the theme of today's show has maybe been the concept of scoring chances and shot quality. And yes, you could argue that this has been the case for a while, thinking back to those Hurricanes-Panthers series of previous postseasons. But it really feels like this year particularly, like, I can't think of too many goals where, you know, like there's the Eichel one, which is a scoring chance, but I'm sure Scott Wedgwood feels like he needs to have a better angle on that and probably should stop that regardless of the shooter and the positioning. But in general, like those are the types of goals which I would classify as the worst ones. And you think back to postseasons from another era where it really was kind of just like hoping for bounces in front of the net or wild shots that were getting by goalies through traffic. And there isn't really that much of that. Almost this year's version is like that Svechnikov overtime winner, which is, I guess, not a great A, but Aho's right in front of Dobesh, and it's a first line forward shooting from just above the dots. So it's not necessarily a terrible perimeter shot. It's just not a great A, but that's what a low percentage shot in today's game almost looks like.
1: Yeah, like that's not a bad shot to take, right? The reasons that you mentioned, even though it's from farther out, that's true. Like, Dobesh has played more than anybody. He's played a lot, obviously, in the playoffs. So every kind of goal against or whatever is going to be more than anyone because of the volume of it. But screenshots, even save percentage-wise, he's been, like, okay. It's 12 screenshots that have beat him. Anderson, just in contrast, again, has faced far, far fewer. But his save percentage, he's only let in one, I believe, off the top of my head. Save percentage well over 950 on that. So, but yeah, I wouldn't say that's a bad shot at all. And like, you can bring up the whole goaltending philosophy, where like some teams, I guess Carolina is one of them, would think we've got a few guys we trust and we're not going to spend giant amount of money on the position because it's so volatile. And we think we can build a good enough team and have good enough goaltending to win. And Montreal's got Dobesh, who he's kind of a little, like, he's had spurts, but he's a young goalie who's kind of come a little bit out of nowhere to be this good this season. And then you've got all these other guys, Hellebuck, Vasilevsky, Sorokin, Shesterkin, go down the list, who aren't here. So I like talking to people that, you know, are kind of in the analytics space or look at the game in the way that we might, what their belief is on how to allocate dollars to the position. Again, given just how kind of big of a crapshoot it can be.

0: with so many different goalies.
1: Yeah, I'm moving more and more towards the idea that all you really need or want is a goalie who's going to make the stops they probably should, and the rest is going to be incumbent on your team's defense, preventing all the other stuff or at least limiting the damage there. And that's probably going to be good enough. Now, it's easier said than done because you need a bunch of good players to control that defensive environment the way a team like Vegas has, but that seems like a much more sustainable path towards success this time of year in terms of actually dictating the quality of those looks you're giving up and how many you're creating as a differential, as opposed to just relying on one player at that position to do all the heavy lifting.
0: Yeah. Well, I think obviously where teams can get into trouble is when you start giving the kind of mid-range goalies term and big money and all that. Like, the top guys are the top guys, and I'll still take a Vasilevskiy or Shesterkin or whatever if you can get them. But you can always find guys in that kind of $2 million range. That the other big thing too, and this would be just fun as like a bigger project to do, it's just how a goalie fits within the system of play your team has and the type of shots that your team gives up. I know there's teams that very much view what they're looking for through that lens. I think it's an undervalued lens, and one that teams can separate themselves from others by understanding it and doing it well.
1: Yeah, I know whenever I have Woodley on, he talks about that a lot. I guess one of the issues you bump into with the lack of longevity at the coaching position is when you make that sort of a fit and commit to that player and then change your coach potentially because you're not getting results. And then a different coach comes in and maybe changes the variables in front of them. And then you're sort of stuck in a previous era of what your team should have looked like. But yeah, that's a fun conversation. We could pick that up later. I'll let you go here and I'll let you plug some stuff. On the way, I'll let the listeners know where they can check you out and what you've been working on lately.
0: Yeah, thanks. Just on X, Mike Kelly, NHL, in Montreal the next couple of days for the Habs and Hurricanes, and maybe a game six if it does come back here. But other than that, keeping dialed into things, and the draft will be here before we know it. So excited to do that for the NHL Network as well.
1: All right, buddy, we'll keep up the great work. Enjoy the rest of that East Final. And I'm sure once we get into the Stanley Cup Final, we'll have you back on and we'll break that down then. If you enjoyed today's show, give us a 5-star review wherever you listen. Subscribe to the PDOcast Patreon as well. As I said, we did a big West Final show with Steve Peters on Monday, so you can check that out there. That is all from us for today. 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

0: 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Arash and Elon producing the show. Lena, welcome back. How are you?
1: I'm so good. How are you guys? I feel so out of the loop because I was in an area with zero service and I was like having major FOMO.
0: And you were like, oh man, the Canucks are going to hire a head coach while I'm gone.
1: I didn't fear it because I didn't think it was coming and I was right. You know what I wasn't right about?
0: What's that?
1: And I don't want to like deter the show because we just started it and I'm already like getting in here and pivoting, but the abs getting swept. I am so mad at how wrong I was about that.
0: Yeah. I mean, if you were to tell me the abs swept the Golden Knights, I would have been like, yeah, that makes sense.
1: That's what I said was going to happen.
0: Yeah. You did say that. And I didn't really fully disagree. I was like, well, maybe Vegas gets one. And then they won the first game. And you still said,
1: abs in
0: Colorado is going to come back. They're going to win four in a row. They won zero of those games. And they are now out of the playoffs. We will get into
1: that. Does someone want to tell me why I was so wrong? And why the Avs just couldn't shake the Golden Knights. But anyways, carry
0: on. Nobody knows.
2: I feel like you're not the only person in this boat, Lena. There's
1: a lot of people. I know. It wasn't a hot take, but I was so confident.
0: Unfortunately, for sure. I think the only person in this building that picked Vegas was dumb. And gosh, when he's right, it's annoying.
1: So did you walk in and he was like, oh, I was right.
0: Yeah, I think he was restraining a little bit because there was a coffee bet that he made with our boss, Canberra, about Vegas winning. And I gave him the opportunity to double down early in the series, make a bet with me, too. And he denied it. So
1: he wasn't fully confident.
0: He wasn't fully confident, which makes, I don't think he was able to take the full victory lap. But he was still right.
1: Did he get a coffee?
0: He did. Okay, anyway, we will get into...
1: Sorry, Josh.
0: No, it's fine. We'll get into the playoffs. We will also talk about the PWHL expansion. It's confusing. We'll get into it as the show goes on. Also, there is a playoff game tonight. The Carolina Hurricanes taking on the Montreal Canadiens, who will hope to get more than 12 shots for the first time in a few games.
2: Habs, please. I'm begging you.
0: I can't do this. I can't do, like, I know we're going to get it. It feels inevitable. The Carolina-Vegas Stanley Cup Final.
1: Okay. I'm trying not to be as dramatic about that matchup, but why is it so god-awful to think about?
0: Because they're a couple boring teams.
2: It's like the saltine cracker of Stanley Cup Finals.
1: Okay, so I know you said we're going to talk about it. So let me just, I'm back. I'm feeling fresh.
0: Let's get things off track.
1: let's get things off track. Now, if
2: favorite
1: it does...
2: Condiment.

0: if there is a Carolina-Vegas matchup, do you still feel insecure about the Carolina Hurricanes?
1: Like, I don't believe in them?
0: Yeah.
1: No, I kind of believe in them a little bit more now. Especially with the way they played the last couple games. Mm-hmm. I also, maybe it's because I don't like Vegas. And for years, I have been like, man, Carolina's going to break through. And then eventually, I just kind of gave up on them.
0: I gave up on them because they failed me time and time again during my hockey fantasy tenure, which I have since retired from.
1: Yes. Yeah. Every time I made a bracket for the last few years, it was like, Carolina's going deep. And they usually did. And then they would lose. But anyway, yeah, I think I would pick Carolina if it was Carolina Vegas, but I wouldn't feel good about it. I just, I don't know. But anyway, before we get to that, it is the People Show. Josh Elliott Wolf, Lena Sahtagian. I did want to get into an article up at sportsnet.ca, a couple of them, but we'll start with one from Ian McIntyre.
0: I know him.
1: Who spoke to one of the presidents of hockey ops for the Vancouver Canucks, Henrik Sedin. And there are a few key quotes. You can go read the full article up at sportsnet.ca, but a few we wanted to get into, including one thing that I feel like the Sedins and Ryan Johnson have been very firm on and have said in essentially every interview since they've taken over is the commitment to a rebuild.
0: Yeah.
1: And here is the quote from one Henrik Sedin. It's the vision that we want to follow, something that we can really buy into. If you had to fight that battle first to get a rebuild, then there's no way we would have stepped on. But it was very clear that this was going to be a process of a few years at least where we are trying to build something good. That is Henrik Sedin speaking to Ian McIntyre. So that's a good quote. He's talked about this too, where it's like when they signed on, they didn't want to have to pitch the rebuild to Canucks ownership. They seemed to want Canucks ownership to be down. And then if they were, then they'd be open to joining the team and being part of this.
0: Yeah. And we talked about it. Like, what was the vision that was sold to them? And it's nice to have some clarity on what that is. And it's honestly a relief to hear that they took on this role because they knew the situation and that it was a rebuild, which is something that we talked about already. Just the fact that ownership has emphasized the fact that this is a rebuild for the first time ever he's ever said that. Again, just overall relief.
1: Yeah, it is. It's nice to see, right? And so Henrik Sedin continues in his article, or not his article, in Ian McIntyre's article up at sportsnet.ca. After Jim Rutherford decided to take a step back, I think they were already ready to do a rebuild, but we had a meeting and they told us that they want to do it the right way. This is the big quote. They were tired of missing the playoffs year after year while at the same time trying to win. They wanted to have a fresh start and build from the ground up and put the care back into the crest where you get players that are proud to play for the city and have the city and team be a place where players want to play again. So the big part of that, they were tired of missing the playoffs year after year while at the same time trying to win, which has been maybe the most frustrating part of this last decade for the Vancouver Canucks.
0: I will say, do you blame them for the moves they made during the 23-24 season when they were running hot? And I know the Marcus Pedersen acquisition.
1: Came the year after.
0: Yeah, the year after.
1: No, I think when you have a season like that, you should be doing what you can to capitalize on it.
0: Yeah.
1: And I think every move they made, like if we think back to that year, every move they made, we were like, man, it worked out.
0: Yeah.
1: Ian Cole worked out. Nikita Zadorov worked out. Elias Lindholm was probably the one where we were like, oh, it didn't really work out. But he was also kind of the only center that was available.
0: And he did deliver during the playoffs. Like, and I remember both Lindholm and Zadorov had really slow starts with the Canucks.
1: Yeah.
0: And as soon as they hit playoffs, it was like, oh, this is where these guys shine.
1: Yeah. Even Carson Soucy, there were times during that season where it was like, man, this guy is just awesome.
0: I'll never forget the Carson Soucy hitting McDavid with Zadorov.
1: Soucy and Zadorov. What a moment. And we'll always have that picture. but no, I don't blame them for that. What I will say, though, is

0: generally, this has kind of been a theme for Canucks management. This previous one, going back to the Jim Benning era, was they were unintentionally being bad every year.
1: Yeah.
0: And that's the worst way to be bad, because you're not fully tanking. You're kind of ending up between 5th to 10th last or whatever it is. You're not really in playoff contention. And you're still trying to be good. You're making moves that make it feel like you're trying to win now or whatever it is. And clearly that just didn't work. So it is nice to see that the new presidents coming in have been around for it.
1: Mm-hmm.
0: And they know that, hey, this did not work at all. A new approach needs to be taken. In the end, it's something we've talked a lot about, is actions over words.
1: Yeah.
0: And we still have yet to see any actions.
1: Action, yeah. And not only have they been around it, Josh, they've been in it, playing in it, within it. They've gone through the roster changes. They've gone through the mushy middle, all of that. And yeah, just seeing them double down on their vision and what that vision is. Now I'm at a point where I'm like, okay, I get it. You know what I mean? It's like, now we just got to see what's going to happen and what competent moves going forward can happen. We can get to that. There was also another great point and a big question mark that our station's been talking about for weeks now since the front office change. And that's Manny and Caleb.
0: The Malhotra duo. So yeah, Henrik Sedin was asked about that as well, talking about Manny Malhotra and Caleb Malhotra. If they were to name Manny the head coach, would they still be open to, hypothetically, drafting Caleb despite the father-son dynamic? Here's what Henrik had to say. He said, I don't think it's an issue. You cannot disqualify a player that you really like at that spot just because, and I'm talking theoretically here, because his dad might be the coach. That would be wrong for everyone, and that would be wrong for our organization. So if Caleb is there and our scouts really love him, then that's a non-issue. So to me, like, this is kind of what we've talked about last week, where I believe there are two questions the Canucks need to ask. One, who is the best head coach? And if you think Manny is that guy, I would agree. You make that decision.
1: Okay, step one, done.
0: Step one, hopefully done this week or next week. Step two, who do you think is the best, most high upside pick at third overall? If Caleb is that player, you draft Caleb.
1: Yeah. And go by BPA.
0: And then you deal with whatever the repercussions are after. And ideally, it's not going to be an issue. I think it might be. Like, I think there are going to be hiccups along the way. I think it's going to be a weird situation to navigate. Mm-hmm. But it could also work out. You could get a center that you believe is going to be a top line guy, or at the very least a top six guy. And you get the head coach that you think is going to grow with this group. And you believe that they're going to be able to figure out that dynamic. It's going to be awkward though.
1: Yeah. And like, there's two things here. The life cycle of a coach, which, I mean, Caleb will outlast Manny if it came down to them both being on the same team, working for the same organization. And B, like you said, the highest upside, is Caleb going to be the choice that will lead this team? Because it has to be a game-breaking decision. Because this third overall is not going to come around often.
0: No, you hope you get another couple high-end picks the next two
1: right,
0: years.
1: But that's not guaranteed. So you want a player that you can see have a long-lasting, successful career in the NHL. Some may even argue elite. Third overall should be an elite player.
0: Should be a franchise-defining player.
1: There you go.
0: And honestly, like, that player's probably going to outlast the head coach.
1: Yeah.
0: Or should. They should outlast the head coach. Now, that being
1: unless
0: said...
1: Unless
0: you're John Cooper. Now, that being said, I think we can both agree that if Ivar Stenberg is there at number three, that's probably who we would take.
1: Mm-hmm.
0: Do you agree?
1: Oh, 100%.
0: Okay. So ideally, if he is there at three, you don't even have to deal with this conversation.
1: I mentioned the word elite. The elite factor, I think Stenberg has that.
0: Yes. What I will say is, from what Henrik is saying to Ian McIntyre here, it doesn't feel like it's going to be an issue.
1: Yeah, it's not even...
0: Or at the very least, it's not being factored into their decision making.
1: No, like not at all. The other thing is, they pretty much are saying that Manny's the coach.
0: Yeah, they have not hit that at all. There is no, like, they always try to, like, qualify it. They're like, oh, I mean, like, theoretically, if he was that coach, he's just going to be the head coach.

0: coach. It's just a matter of when, right? It just feels like it's going to happen at some point. Okay. Before we move off of this, did you want to talk about the 3 to 5 years?
1: Okay. Thing? So we took this both differently. I don't know why I'm like automatically a skeptic when I read that line about the Sedin's future. So in the article, he says, our plan has always been to go back to Sweden at least for a year to try to see if things, if it works there or not, Henrik said. But we've spent 27 years now in the city and our kids feel like home here. I think that they feel very much like Vancouverites and not Swedish in that way. So there's no set plan for us going forward. Again, I'm not going to speak for them, but I think our kids might end up on this side of the Atlantic. We still have kids in school, so our plan was to spend at least the next 3, 4, 5 years here anyway. And we always said that Canucks are part of us and we want to work for the organization. So we thought that we could take this on. That's why we did it. And I was like, wait, three, four, five?
0: 3, 4, 5 years. What do you mean by that?
1: So, like, are you still on that 3, 4, 5 plan?
0: So you took it that way. I took it as like, hey, at some point in their career, they thought they were going to go back to Sweden.
1: Yeah.
0: Maybe when it was draft, when they were drafted, maybe when they had kids, they were like, eventually we want to go back to Sweden. Now I kind of took it as that was the plan, but now they've been here so long, they feel like they're part of the city. Their kids feel like, I mean, their kids have grown up in Vancouver.
1: Yeah.
0: Do they just feel like, hey, we belong more in Vancouver than we do in Sweden? And what I will say is, like, if things don't go well here,
1: that's a great out.
0: If they're off the job in 5 years, go back to Sweden.
1: Yeah.
0: You know, and you don't have to deal with the media circus of being in Vancouver after being part of a part of management. But ideally, it doesn't go that way. Ideally, things go very well. So I don't know. I can see what you mean, where it's like, hey, maybe they're operating on a shorter window.
1: Mm-hmm.
0: There is also the world where things go so well that they leave in 5 years. And what I mean by that is that, like, them, Ryan Johnson, the team is perfectly set up in 4 to 6 years to be on this upswing. They're back in the playoffs. They have a young core that is fully emerged, not just ready to emerge. And Ryan Johnson is maybe due for a promotion. And they're like, hey, we did our job. We can step away, hand this off to Ryan Johnson and whoever else they think is ready for a bigger role.
1: Right.
0: There is that world too. But to me, like, the way I read it, I think they're comfortable being here as long as this takes.
1: Okay.
0: Is that fair?
1: Sure.
0: Okay. I mean, we'll see.
1: We'll see in five years, Josh.
0: We'll circle back in 5 years if we're still on the radio and go from there. Okay, it is the People Show. Josh Elliott Wolf, Lena Stegen. That's kind of the notes from Henrik Sedin's interview with Ian McIntyre. Again, you can read the full article up at sportsnet.ca. But also on sportsnet.ca,
1: mm-hmm.
0: Nick Kiprios has a new trade board up, 7.0. I didn't know we could get that high on the .0s, but we did. We're up to 7.0. And there are two Vancouver Canucks on that trade board. Lena, who do you think they are?
1: Elias Pettersson, Jake DeBrusk.
0: You are correct. It's Elias Pettersson and Jake DeBrusk. I feel like, so there were notes on Elias Pettersson. It wasn't anything too new. It was just kind of like, hey, new management team, would they be open to moving him?
1: Yeah.
0: And I mean, we'll see. Feels like we're not going to have any new news on Elias Pettersson until a team actually shows interest, or I don't know. We'll see what happens in the offseason. With Jake DeBrusk, though,
1: that one's interesting.
0: Here's the note from Nick Kiprios. Lots of teams are thinking long and hard about this player, and getting him to waive his no move out of Vancouver is not expected to be an issue. I do kind of just, what percentage would you put on Jake DeBrusk being a Vancouver Canuck in September?
1: So what's his contract look like?
0: 5.5 for 5 more years, I want to say. It's a good contract.
1: It's a good contract, especially with what's been going on lately and the rising cap. And like, you did hear about him talking about how he backtracked on the comment about not really wanting to be a part of a rebuild team. But I mean, he probably doesn't want to. With the point of the age and the point in his career, I wouldn't want to be a part of a rebuild. So with that being said, if there's actually teams exploring him, I'd say there's a high chance of him not being a Vancouver Canuck.
0: I went on.

0: almost put it at like 25%. He's a Vancouver Canuck next season.
1: Yeah, that's a fair number.
0: Like me having sources. That's just me looking at this and being like, he didn't sign up to be part of a rebuild. The Canucks have limited assets they can move this offseason. Is that one of the easy layup pieces for Ryan Johnson just to be like, hey, we want to help you out. You can help us out by being moved. Mm-hmm. This is what we're going to do. And also, if you look at free agency, it sucks.
1: Yeah.
0: So, I mean, Jake DeBrusk might be a better option for a lot of teams that are looking for an upgrade somewhere.
1: Plus, he's such a great guy. Like, he comes with a lot of it, not just performance. He comes with a lot of great character, leadership. And I think a lot of contending teams would be happy to add him.
0: The holdup might be, he might be like, hey, new team, can you pay for my moving of Pokemon cards? They'd be like, oh man,
1: can you help insure my Pokemon cards?
0: I know. That's a big ask. That is a big ask. Okay, 650-650 is the Dunbar Lumber text line. Did you have something you want to say, Rash? No, he's shaking his head. You looked at me like you had something to say, and now you're making me look a fool. All right.
1: Neil texted in to the Dunbar Lumber text line. We haven't hit the text line yet, Josh. DeBrusk and Hronek for San Jose second overall.
2: Stop.
0: It's not going to happen.
2: Stop.
0: I'm sorry. We got to stop it. Hronek is not getting traded for second overall. I'm sorry.
1: But they need a defenseman.
0: I would love it. They need a defenseman. They have 20th overall. They would trade 20th overall for a different defenseman. Maybe for Filip Hronek. The thing I threw out yesterday was 20th overall and next year's first round pick from San Jose.
1: 20th overall and next year's first round pick. Okay. Unsigned here. DeBrusk and pick 3 for pick 2.
0: No.
2: Noah Dobson was moved for Emil Heinemann and 2 first-round picks. And Noah Dobson, I believe, was, 25 when he was traded to the Canadiens? And Emil Heinemann actually has turned out to be a fantastic middle six winger for the Islanders?
0: Yeah.
2: So, let's just park the bus, guys. Just park the bus.
1: We can talk about it.
2: We can't incite excitement in this market. We can't.
1: Mike from Thunder Bay, 90% DeBrusk stays. He likes Vancouver.
0: I think he likes Vancouver, but he might also want to win.
1: Yeah.
0: You know, he's 29. He's on a good contract. I think he knows that he could go somewhere and be, you know, a decent piece of a good team. If I were him, I'd be very open to moving. And based on everything that's been reported, it seems like he is too. All right. It is the People Show. Josh Elliott Wolf, Lena's tagging. Before we go, it is time for the People's Mock.
3: You mock my pain.
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6: Sacrilicious.
0: All right. The People's Mock on the People's Show. We go through the first two rounds as if we are the Vancouver Canucks and mock draft them.
1: Are we going to have selections or are we working as a team?
0: Well, so one thing we were talking about before the show, by the way, we use Will Scouch's draft simulator at scouchsim.com. The thing we were talking about before the show, what if we trade up using the 33rd?
1: You and Rash spoke about that.
0: Yes. Yeah, we did. 33rd and 41st.
2: Lena, do you want to forfeit all of our picks just to show the NHL they can't mess with us?
1: I'm trading Hronek for second overall.
0: It's not going to happen, Lena.
2: What did you learn in the woods?
0: So anyway, before the show, we went through the Puckpedia pick value calculator.
1: You and Arash, yes.
0: Yes, we did. You left the room, to be clear.
1: I did not want to hear this blasphemy.
0: Anyway, so we moved up from 33 and 41, packaged those together, traded them to San Jose, got 20th overall.
1: You did?
0: Yeah, we did. So now we have...
1: You did all this behind my back.
0: Yeah. So now we have 3rd, 20th, and 24th. This is good. We're trying something new.
1: So sorry. We got 3rd, 20th, and 24th?
0: Yeah. And here's how... Do you want to make the first pick today?
1: Yeah, sure.
0: Okay. So Gavin McKenna went first overall.
1: Oh, rats. And what do I do now?
0: Keaton Verhoeve went second overall. So who's available at 3rd, Lena?
1: All right. Well, I don't want to anger the listeners, but Stenberg.
0: All right. We are going with Ivar Stenberg.
2: Fantastic dramatic pause there.
0: Yeah, well, that was good.
1: I was going to go Tynan Lawrence.

0: Oh,
1: no,
0: you know what?
1: I'm just kidding.
0: I've got more bad news. I had the draft thing open.
2: Oh, Josh.
0: And then it just it froze on me.
2: Josh, you're
0: I wouldn't say, like, this
2: Josh,
0: is
2: you're killing
0: this
2: me
0: isn't
2: right
0: my
2: now
0: fault. I'm
1: no,
0: sorry.
1: I think this was sabotage.
0: This was not sabotage. I would love Ivar Stenberg at third overall. Anyway, so okay, let's see.
1: So now you have to keep refreshing it until we get that same.
0: I'm probably not going to do that.
1: Okay.
0: Okay. Here's what's available at third overall. Ivar Stenberg went two. So Keaton Bearhoff, Chase God Reed, Carson Carls, Caleb Malholtra, Viggo Bjork. You know, the usual names. I'm sorry.
1: This was going so
0: it
1: well.
0: It was going so well. Just make a new pick. Who are they taking at third overall?
1: All right, let's go Caleb.
0: Okay, we're going Caleb. I'm sorry to everyone. I wanted.
1: You know what? Caleb is a great, great choice.
2: I love that we had Ivar Stenberg, but due to technical difficulties.
0: That is the most Canucky thing to happen. They're like, we could get Stenberg. Oh, no, the phones aren't working anymore. Okay, Arash, I'll let you make pick 20 here.
2: Sure.
1: Who do are the know Rucks available?
2: Arash, you sound very different. You sound more relaxed and kind of like you just came off the fantastic vacation in the woods.
1: Would you say that's relaxing?
2: Yeah. I love, oh.
1: I was panicking.
2: Why were you panicking?
1: Because I had no service.
2: Okay. Who's available at 20?
0: So, yes, both the Rucks

0: are available, but also Daxon Rudolph.
1: Ooh.
0: Xavier Villeneuve.
1: Oh, Daxon Rudolph.
0: JP Hurlbert.
1: Nah, Daxon
2: Hurlbert.
1: Just give me Daxon Rudolph.
0: We're going Daxon Rudolph. Good pick. I like that pick. And then
2: say that about mine.
0: At 24th overall, you made a good pick too.
2: Thank
0: you. At 24th overall, I'm going to go with the guy that was on Canucks Central yesterday. Had some high praise for himself. You can go listen. He said he thinks he can compare himself to top two or three skill-wise in this draft. It is Wyatt Cullen.
2: He was available at 24.
0: He's available at 24. Probably won't be in real life.
2: No.
0: But he is today. And we work with what we have to do today. So here is the draft class after the Vancouver Canucks trade up to 20 using pick 33 and 41. At third overall, they take Caleb Malhotra. At 20th. The defenseman, Daxon Rudolph, and at 24th, it is Wyatt Cullen. That's a good first two rounds.
1: That's a sick.
0: That's what you want to see.
1: That's what
2: you
1: want
2: to see.
1: It was
2: cool, but we could have had Stenberg.
0: We could have. I mean, we can imagine it was Stenberg instead.
2: But then who would have been available at 20 and 24?
0: Maybe worse options. So maybe this worked out better.
2: Yeah, true.
0: All right. It is the People Show. Josh Elliott Wolf, Lena Zetagian. On the other side, we will get into some of your texts. So text in 650-650. Also, the Stanley Cup playoffs, Eastern Conference Final continues tonight, Western Conference Final wrapped up, and PWHL expansion. How is that going to work? That's coming up next on The People Show on Sportsnet 650.
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6: In Coquitlam, still watch for a crash on Lougheed Highway northbound at Colony Farm Road. And in Surrey, there's a crash being dealt with on Highway 1 eastbound at the end of the 104th Avenue exit. That has delays in all directions. 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In the 1130 News Traffic Center, I'm Gavin Lopez-Smith.
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11: All right. It is the People Show. Josh Elliott Wolf, Lena Stegan. So we did, we were talking about Henrik Sedin's comments with Ian McIntyre on sportsnet.ca. And also, we wanted to get into some trade talk and what the
12: Did we?
11: And what the Canucks could do this offseason as well. But before we get to that, Arash asked the people what their favorite condiment was. And this one came up that I fully agree with. Unsigned. Mayonnaise on hot dog buns with your hot dog. Prove me wrong. That is the best hot dog condiment. Mayo and
13: ketchup. Not going to argue with you, but you're also a boiled hot dog guy, right?
11: Boiled
13: so credibility
11: over barbecued?
13: Is a little...
11: 100%. I don't want a wrinkly wiener. Like a wrinkly wiener? I don't want that.
12: Were you were about to say
13: learn how to grill.
12: Yeah, exactly. You're overcooking it.
11: I just feel like it's just so much safer and better. When it's
12: safer?
11: Boiled.
12: What do you mean safer?
11: Well, because then I don't have to really worry about overcooking it. It's just going to be
12: fine. The one thing I will say when you do barbecue hot dogs is it takes way longer than you think for it to cool down.
11: Yeah. Then you're putting a wiener of fire into your mouth.
12: Hot lava. I don't want that.
9: Was there a, not even going to ask it. No, not going to even do it.
11: What? What are you going to ask?
9: I was just like, is there a specific?

0: specific, like really like a wiener situation? Like, did something happen where like you grilled, you had something grilled and you ate like a really hot, like a really, really hot, hot dog?
1: No, I just prefer the boiled ones. I just prefer the boiled ones.
0: Wow.
1: They're better.
2: John O'Nanimo, Kewpie mayo is his favorite condiment.
1: Underrated. Underrated.
2: I always have that on deck. That is something that's always stocked in my fridge. It's Kewpie mayo.
1: Good to know about you. Okay, 650-650 is the Dunbar Lumber text line. Keep the text coming in there. So one of Henrik Sedin's comments to Ian McIntyre was about the potential of Benny Maholtra and Caleb Maholtra working together as a duo.
2: In step.
1: working together in step.
2: Hell yeah.
1: So Henrik Sedin essentially said, like, hey, that's not going to be an issue. If that option comes up, they don't foresee it being a problem. They're just going to do what's best for the team. Mike, the urologist from Brockville, texts in 650-650. Think you got to talk to Manny and talk to Caleb about the possibility before blindly moving forward. I would agree with that.
2: I also feel like they must have already done so with Manny.
1: I would assume if Manny doesn't get hired, the reason is because he's not comfortable coaching Caleb.
2: Yeah. But
1: do
2: you even think that's a thing though? Because like he's not going to play right away.
1: Yeah, but I mean, he would still expect him to like, you know, potentially be in training camp or potentially, you know, like he's a key part of this organization and Manny would still be coaching next year, you know, when Caleb would step in. And I think there's a world where he does step in this year. Like he's a third overall pick. There are times where a third overall pick make the jump right away. So, yeah, I don't know. But I do think you should clear it with both of them. Like when you're doing your combine interviews or whatever with Caleb Maholtra, that should hopefully be your first question, or not your first question, but your big question to him is like, hey, would you be comfortable with the situation? And if he isn't, I think you do have to respect that and move on to whoever your next option is.
2: I want to know if they've talked to anyone else.
1: I feel like they just haven't yet.
2: Yeah. So Frank was on this morning and I believe he said that it doesn't seem to be anyone else they've talked to other than the internal candidate, Manny Maholtra. But
1: which makes sense. He should be their number one option and it feels like they haven't moved on to any other options yet until they have to move on to other options.
2: Are you getting flustered by all the hot dog text messages that are coming through?
1: Not particularly.
2: Okay, we'll hit them later.
1: So like this one, Luke, boiled over barbecue is crazy work, Josh. It's just not. It's the better version.
2: My favorite is this one from Peter in Maple Ridge. If you're going golfing, fill a thermos with a few wieners and fill it up with boiling water. Bring a few buns with you and condiments, and when you're on the course, you've got your own pre-cooked hot dog boiled, just how Josh likes them.
1: Wow, so look how versatile a boiled hot dog is.
2: You could also pre-barbecue a hot dog and...
1: You and I both know that's going to be dry as hell, like half an hour later.
2: No, not if you make it right.
1: No, I fully disagree.
2: Leaf texted in, when you boil a wiener, don't you lose all the flavor and just make a wiener soup?
1: Nope. Nope. I don't think so.
2: Josh loves wiener soup.
1: All right. 650-650 is the Dunbar Lumber text line. Keep the text coming in there. It is the People Show. Josh Elliott Wolf, Lena Setagian. So, do you want to get into some playoff talk?
2: Sure.
1: Vegas, moving on. What is the most interesting storyline to you? Is it Mitch Marner going for the Conn Smythe?
2: It's got to be Mitch Marner. He's gone through dark times, he says.
1: He's gone through some really dark times.
2: And to be fair, he has. Like, I know people kind of poke fun of him talking about the dark times he's been through, but he has been through dark times.
1: Yeah, I mean, he's been through some difficult times in Toronto. Mm-hmm. He's been under a lot of scrutiny, but he also, like, got paid millions of dollars to be under said scrutiny. And it was also deserved. Like, he wasn't good in the playoffs in Toronto. And they moved, well,
2: I just mean some of the
1: side moved on.
2: There was personal stuff that, like, I think went overboard in terms of, like, threats and stuff to his family.
1: Sure.
2: So I think that's what he's partially referring to.
1: Potentially.
2: The whole experience as a whole in Toronto, but... Nice to see him thriving. Just not sure it's nice to see him thriving in Vegas.
1: What I will say is it does feel like there's a level of like he's taking a victory lap before

0: he's finished the job, you know? Like, win the cup and then start saying this stuff about, like, man, I proved everyone wrong.
1: I agree.
0: You know?
1: Yeah.
0: But he has been awesome. I do hope, just because I want to see people in Toronto get incredibly upset, I do hope he wins the Conn Smythe.
1: Yeah.
0: Because that is the most fun outcome.
1: Oh, my gosh.
0: So maybe I do have
1: to... We have to get Arash's buddy on, who loves Mitch Marner.
2: Oh, John Cullen.
1: Yeah.
2: John Cullen loves Mitch Marner.
0: We'll get John Cullen on after the Canucks draft.
2: I miss John. I remember
0: no relation.
2: Little throwback. Remember when we were like obsessed with curling back in February? Like,
0: yeah, that was curling. We were worried about curling.
2: Curling was like the focal point of sports drama in the world.
0: Canada was yelling at Sweden.
2: Oh,
0: it was a whole thing.
2: Crazy.
0: But yeah, I do think there's a little bit of Marner putting the cart ahead of the horse here. And to be fair, like, you made a Stanley Cup final. That's huge. You didn't do that in Toronto. You just swept the Colorado Avalanche.
1: I
0: get it.
1: Holy moly, yeah. Is this as good as it's going to get for him? Or...
0: He's, like, just getting ahead of it. He's,
1: yeah,
0: like, let me take my victory lap now because I know this isn't going to get better. No, I mean, if you're Vegas, I think you're pretty confident. Like, you just beat Colorado. I think after you beat the Avalanche, after the season they had, you better believe you could beat anyone in the NHL.
1: Mm-hmm.
0: So I think whoever...
1: Hockey just doesn't work that way sometimes, though. Look at what happened to the Colorado Avalanche.
0: You're not wrong. I do... Maybe we do have to root for Vegas for that reason.
1: Really?
0: Just to see the Mitch Marner Conn Smythe.
1: No.
0: It's a tough spot to be in.
1: No.
0: I just hope Montreal makes it.
1: I
0: that way I
1: really
0: can,
1: hope
0: because I
1: make
0: do
1: it.
0: Want to root for Montreal in that game.
1: But who do you think has a better chance of beating Vegas?
0: Carolina.
1: So?
0: But also, if Montreal gets through Carolina, maybe I believe in them a little bit more. If they get more than 12 shots in a game, I might believe in the Montreal Canadiens.
1: Well, Vegas beat the Avs through their defensive work. And I don't know if Montreal is going to be able to handle that for another round.
0: I do wonder if there's, like, because Carolina, to your point, is a very defensive-minded team.
1: Mm-hmm.
0: Limit shots. They know how to defend. Vegas is very similar. I do wonder, though, if, like, hey, if Montreal figures out a way to counter what Carolina is doing, can that carry over
1: then
0: to...
1: They've got the book.
0: Yeah. It's like, hey, we've gone through this. And honestly, I think Carolina has that system dialed a little bit more than Vegas theoretically should. Can that carry over to what they might be able to do in the Stanley Cup final? But again, you have to get there first. Do you think the Avalanche overreact to all of this, to getting swept in the Western Conference final?
1: I think they should be scared of Nathan MacKinnon.
0: Coming after them? Going after management?
1: And also pretty, you want to talk dark times for Mitch Marner, pretty tough year for Nathan MacKinnon.
0: Yeah.
1: Think about it.
0: Yeah. I mean, the Olympics?
1: Yeah.
0: Not fun.
1: No.
0: No. And this. It hasn't been great for Nathan MacKinnon. I mean, there's been the speculation about the future of Jared Bednar in Colorado. I think that would be nuts. Like, you had a great season. Sometimes in the playoffs, this is going to happen.
1: Yeah, but they didn't really have an answer for anything Vegas was doing.
0: And yeah, against one team in the Western Conference final.
1: Yeah, but, like, what adjustments were made?
0: Sure, but I also just think they were so injured. I mean, Cale Makar, we'll see what his injury ends up being, but he was obviously not at 100%, missed some games. Nathan MacKinnon also got hurt in the series. I just think that when I look at this team, it's like I think a lot of us on the outside looking in go, man, I hope they overreact and they try to do something drastic.
1: Mm-hmm.
0: But realistically, the smart move is to kind of do what Carolina's been doing, where they make the Eastern Conference final a few years in a row. They keep losing, but they haven't overreacted. They stayed the course. Rod Brind'Amour is still their head coach. And now it seems like they're finally in a spot where they're going to break through. Colorado is a more talented team than the Carolina Hurricanes. I don't think there's a world where you overreact to this. Maybe next season, if you get off to a slow start and it feels like, man, getting swept by Vegas is in their head, then you make the coaching move. But if they fire Jared Bednar, like I think that would be nuts. And I don't think they will. I think they're

0: Just going to run it back.
1: Colin from the Caribou texted in, I think the most fun outcome would be Montreal winning the cup and Marner getting the Conn Smythe.
0: That, well, I don't even... Who wins the Conn Smythe and Montreal wins? Probably Dobish.
1: Dobish, yeah.
0: Probably Dobish. Okay, speaking of that game, it is the People Show. Josh Elliott Wolf, Lena's tagging. Game 4 between the Carolina Hurricanes and the Montreal Canadiens goes tonight. So I'm setting the line for shots for the Montreal Canadiens at 12.5.
1: Mm-hmm.
0: Over or under?
1: Oh. Well, it's been under.
0: It's been under.
1: So are they due? I don't know. Let's go over.
0: They better go over.
1: Yeah.
0: I think there has to be a huge precedent from them just being like, we got to get everything to the net. They have to look like a completely different team to me because they have just been getting shut down by the Carolina Hurricanes. I don't know what they do to adjust to it.
1: Shoot see buck.
0: Yeah. But I mean, even then it's the Hurricanes are very stifling.
1: Mm-hmm.
0: And I don't know what the Canadians, like, maybe they're too inexperienced. We've talked about their age. They're one of the younger teams.
1: Youngest
0: teams left mm-hmm. in the playoffs. I just wonder if this is a learning experience for them. They've gone
1: Aww,
0: to...
1: That's boring.
0: I know it's boring, but they've gone to 2 Game 7s in a row here.
1: Mm-hmm.
0: They're probably tired. It's a lot. Carolina is very rested. They've only lost 1 game in the playoffs.
1: And then not only that, Vegas is going to be rested if they make it through.
0: That's true. And Montreal, for some reason, sucks at home, too.
1: Yeah, what?
0: So,
1: pressure.
0: I do think you got to get this one. Like, this is must win. Because you're not going to Carolina and taking 2 of 3 with 2 of them being in Carolina.
1: All three
0: with 2 of them being in Carolina. That's a really tough road to climb. 650-650 is the Dunbar Lumber text line. Keep the text coming in there.
1: So many hot dog stuff coming through.
0: There is a lot of hot dog stuff.
1: Do we want to talk about competent moves this front office can make going forward?
0: The Canucks? I think we should save that for tomorrow.
1: Oh.
0: We'll save it for tomorrow. Okay. We'll put that in the back pocket. It's too good. Let's go to the PWHL. They are expanding, if you did not know, 4 more teams being added to the league. Detroit, Hamilton, Las Vegas, and San Jose. So going up to 12 teams.
1: Yep. And Tatiana and Langley texted in earlier today and said, thank God you're getting into PWHL expansion rules because every explanation graphic I have come across online has comments saying, no, that's actually not how it's going to work at all. So, Tatiana, let me tell you, I've been thoroughly confused. I am like that Zach Galifianakis meme with all the numbers. I don't understand it. And then it took Josh about 3.5 seconds to figure it out. So,
0: well, I might be wrong too. It is a little confusing because there's like 6 phases to this, and I feel like they could have explained it in a little bit of a clear fashion. But I think the way I would simplify it, boil it down, is the Golden Knights can protect 3 players that are under contract for next season. That is phase 1. They can protect 3 players. Mm-hmm. So we were kind of talking before the show about who that might be. I'd probably go Jen Gardner, Sophie Jakes, one of the goalies. Mm-hmm. Who do you think that would be?
1: I think it'll be Kristen Campbell.
0: All right. So let's say those 3.
1: Yeah.
0: And then the expansion teams, there's a couple phases that eventually get their rosters up to 8 players each. But they can only take up to 4 players from the existing team. So the Golden Knights, through the first couple phases, can only have 4 players taken from their roster that are under contract for next season. So I'm already kind of confused.
1: You already lost me.
0: And then I believe how it works is then the Golden Knights get to protect 3 more players.
1: Mm-hmm.
0: So essentially every expansion team is going to get up to 8 players on the roster. And then the existing teams get to protect

0: three more players, bringing it up to six total. Does that make sense? Kind of?
1: Yes. You know what would be good? We've had him on before. Ian Kennedy.
0: We should talk to someone about this.
1: We should talk to Ian Kennedy about it because he has an article that goes pretty extensive into it. And there's been a lot going on in the PWHL while our shows have been going on. And I would love to chat about the expansion rules, what he expects. A lot of movement between teams. Chris Sparr, the Boston Fleet coach, who is a Hamilton native, is going to be the head coach of the Hamilton team. So there's moves being made, new hirings. There's a lot to cover with this league that I really think we need to ask a more professional, more qualified individual.
0: Wow, what are you saying? We're not qualified?
1: When it comes to this, apparently not, because I just don't understand the expansion rule.
0: Yeah, so it's also not an expansion draft either.
1: No expansion draft this
0: year. It's just like signing players.
1: Yes.
0: So I assume it's like open courting to be like, hey, do you want to come play for Hamilton?
1: Mm-hmm.
0: And if the player says yes, their contract then moves to Hamilton.
1: What if no one says yes?
0: Well, that's unfortunate for Hamilton or Detroit or wherever. But yeah, I believe that is how it works. I think that's how we got it down. And then if you don't recall, the Vancouver Golden Knights do have the first overall pick in the entry draft. So Carolyn Harvey is probably going to be a Vancouver
1: Golden Knights. We are definitely going to try and get the first overall pick on our show.
0: That is the goal. We will be efforting.
1: I will be guaranteeing, actually.
0: You're guaranteeing?
1: Yeah. I'm confident.
0: Oh,
1: that
0: boy.
1: We will get them.
0: I am excited. 650-650 is the Dunbar Lumber text line. Let's hit some texts before we go. Zach from the Mish, excluding the Canucks, what is your dream matchup for a final in the current NHL?
1: Avs in Montreal. That would have been great.
0: That's your like dream if it didn't include the Canucks? Mine has Buffalo in it.
1: Winnipeg versus Buffalo.
0: Golly.
1: That is my dream.
0: The players would hate it.
1: Why?
0: Winnipeg, Buffalo? I mean, the crowds would be good, but you got to go to... It's the traveling between Winnipeg and Buffalo. I guess media would hate it. Like the media that gets to travel. Oh, Lena.
1: Oh.
0: Or the media.
1: Oh.
0: Okay.
1: I would be happy to just cover... I could be the only media that gets sent back and forth. They still wouldn't send me.
0: It's just Lena going... yeah, I think it would be Buffalo. I don't know if I want a team from the West, excluding the Canucks. No, like maybe Colorado. Colorado, Buffalo could be fun.
1: Sure.
0: Maybe.
1: Is that your dream?
0: I don't know. I guess.
1: I feel like you want a Tampa duo.
0: I like Buffalo.
1: You love Tampa.
0: I love Tampa too.
2: Wild New Jersey.
0: Whoa, the Hughes Bowl.
2: Think about it.
0: The Hughes Bowl, maybe.
1: With
3: I'm
1: going to
3: go
1: them.
3: Toronto, Edmonton.
0: Toronto, Edmonton for the Canadian aspect.
3: Can you just imagine if that was the cup, though?
0: That would be, honestly, like Toronto, Vancouver would be the most toxic Stanley Cup final.
2: Like, who do we cheer for in that situation?
0: In Toronto, Edmonton?
2: Yeah, like just in our city, who do we cheer for?
1: Guess what I would do? I would go somewhere with no service and I would just let it ride out.
2: I would just go pass. Yeah. I pass.
0: I'm actually not going to pick. Toronto, Vancouver would be the most toxic possible matchup, though. Okay, 650-650 is the Dunbar Lumber text line. I think so. Dude, we are petty as hell when this team is good.
2: We would eat them alive. There is...
1: I'm scared.
2: If this was Vancouver, Toronto, like, they're not prepared for us. They think they are. They're not.
0: I do love every time there's, like, a Vancouver... a Canucks Maple Leafs game, and the Twitters cross over. The Toronto Maple Leafs Twitter and Canucks Twitter. It's you are not ready for this.
2: Maple Leafs Twitter has nothing on Canucks Twitter.
1: We're sick people.
2: We haven't even reached like our full power yet.
1: No.
2: Not even close.
1: We haven't even evolved yet.
0: Steven Langley, San Jose, Pittsburgh, Celebrini versus Crosby.
1: I saw that.
0: That would be fun too. Okay, I appreciate everyone texting
1: How about
0: in.
1: Crosby in San Jose though? That would be fun.
0: No, I don't want that.
1: Okay.
0: Appreciate everyone texting in. 650-650, everyone listening as well. Thank you to Arash and Neil on producing the show. Thank you to my co-host, Lena Stegan. I've been Josh Elliott Wolf. This has been The People Show on Sportsnet 650.
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2: At the Lionsgate Bridge, watch for a stalled vehicle southbound at the north end. That has the right lane blocked, and a crash in Richmond on Highway 91 eastbound after Number 6 Road in the left lane. 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

0: 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It's Satyar Shah, Bic Nazar, producers Josh and Lena. Arsh is still hanging out here, doing his thing, working on the People Show. And this hour of Canuck Central is brought to you by your Lower Mainland Boston Pizza. 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This is how you watch playoff hockey. And Wednesdays means Kevin Woodley, he's going to be joining us coming up at 5. 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
1: Let's go. Huge day.
0: You come in with the broom today?
1: I did not. No. I did not.
0: Sweep your way into the studio?
1: That is a... Would have been a good content idea.
0: Yeah, Bic noted Vegas Golden Knights fan.
1: Yeah. I think also like more of a... I think my conference finals picks were more about anti the other team than they were pro the team.
0: Right, yeah, yeah. No, I know, but you picked Vegas to upset Colorado from the beginning.
1: I went double upset, yeah.
0: Yeah, you did. So you called it. Yeah. I still had Colorado winning this, but Bic, mm-hmm. he saw the vision. He knew it.
1: I don't know about that. I had a terrible first round. So if I saw the vision of anything. Yeah. So I think I went 2-8 in the first round.
0: That was pretty much the same. It was brutal.
2: Only you and Dom here at the station picked Vegas.
0: Really?
1: All right. So there you go.
0: So it was great until you brought up Dom.
1: Yeah. Now you're like, I don't know about my opinion.
2: Here we go. No, it's just like that. Of what? 17 people that work here?
0: Yeah.
2: I also didn't poll everyone. Oh. I just listened to enough of the shows that I believe everybody else picked Colorado.
0: Yeah, I mean, it was the chalk pick, right?
2: Yeah.
0: You know, but Bic saw the vision. He's been doubting. It's funny because if you go back to the regular season, there was a game the Canucks played against Colorado. Not the 8-6. Well, maybe it was like the crazy 9-6 game, was it, or whatever it was?
1: Right, yeah.
0: It was crazy.
1: All the games blend together.
0: But I remember watching that. Bic's like, I'm shorting these guys in the playoffs. I just don't see it in Colorado. Because you're so good, Bic.
1: Honestly, I've been like a Colorado skeptic for years.
0: You have. Like, but especially, like, even at the end of the year, I will give you credit. Like, you were very skeptical about you. Like, I know they're great, but I don't know if I see it.
1: They're fun.
0: Yeah.
1: Like, it's of course fun to watch Bic.

0: and in Makar.
1: Yeah.
0: You know, skate and whip the puck around all
1: over
0: the place.
1: When they're not injured, yeah.
0: But, like, there is a element of, like, the puck stops a lot.
1: Mm-hmm. Yeah, no, I know what you mean. Yeah. Does McKinnon use his teammates enough?
0: Yeah, like, look, the same way we talked about, like, Hughes here.
1: Right.
0: There's just moments where it's like, dude, if you give the puck up, like, they're going to want to give it back to you.
1: Yeah.
0: You don't have to do it all yourself all of the time.
1: Mm-hmm.
0: Now, look, he's hobbled. It's very obvious. And
1: yeah.
0: Makar is not perfect right now, health-wise as
1: but they,
0: well.
1: They look like they were, just, as soon as they went down 1-0 and Mark Stone scored that goal, it was kind of like...
0: fait accompli.
1: They just kind of done it. And then they got the 2-0 goal. I don't know how they scored.
0: Was it game 3, the shot on the bench, or was it game 4 of McKinnon?
1: Oh, that was game 3.
0: That was game 3, right? Yeah. Where it was just like, he had that sigh, and this it's like, long, oh, man.
1: This, the long, he's like, oh.
0: Yeah.
1: And then he had the same look after the 2-0 goal on the bench. It was like, oh, this is over.
0: Yeah.
1: This is done. It's cooked.
0: And especially for that guy. Like, that guy's like the most fierce, competitive eyes.
1: Yeah.
0: And you could just see it. It's like, uh-oh, uh-oh. And then on, you know, 32 today, Elliot was talking about, like, the communication and the body language on the bench, and you could just, yeah, you could sense that.
1: Something's,
0: Colorado.
1: Something's not great.
0: I've always maintained, if Binnington never got hurt in the year they won the Cup, I think St. Louis is a puncher's chance to knock them off. Because Kadri goes into Binnington. It's like, that changed the series.
1: All right. 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And hot takes, you have another one right now?
0: Well...
1: You got to drop this hot. You already had the hot take about not only
0: doubting.
1: You were right.
0: Yeah.
1: You doubted Colorado. And then you even brought up the, if the Blues had Binnington healthy, they don't even win the Stanley
0: you
1: Cup.
0: You're riding a high, man.
1: So make it a trifecta.
0: Are we not here to say things and have fun?
1: No, 100%. But I'm just saying, the floor is yours. Present your next hot take.
0: Well, okay. As much as we're talking about, like, doubting Colorado, it's like, hey, give credit to Vegas.
1: Yeah, no doubt. 100%.
0: Huge work by Vegas to seal that game, sweep the series, to Mark Stone's credit as well. But, like, we didn't see this coming.
1: Yeah, nobody, even you did not expect a sweep.
0: No, like,
1: nobody expected a sweep.
0: I think I said 6.
1: Yeah. Which was still, I'm like, 6, all right, whatever. Yeah.
0: But last night, like, after that, like, it gets confirmed, and here goes Vegas going to another Stanley Cup. We're kind of on the stage right now where there's a hockey version of a good MLB debate that happens all the time.
1: You mean as in, like...
0: Well, there's amazing players in Major League Baseball, and one would be like Mike Trout.
1: Or like Shohei Ohtani.
0: Yeah, but the for me, like, the good debate, because they came into the league at the same time, was would you rather have Mike Trout's career or Bryce Harper's career?
1: Right, okay.
0: And Mike Trout gets, like, talked about, like, Mickey Mantle.
1: But he, like, never makes the playoffs.
0: Never makes the playoffs, never wins, right? Has never won.
2: He's the GOAT, though.
1: Yeah, he's great.
0: He's unbelievable.
1: And nuts.
0: But as a young boy, like, oh, I hope I'd make the majors. Do you think about being the GOAT, or do you think about winning championships? Now, they can be synonymous, but if you never win a championship, like, hey, would you rather have the championship? Jack Eichel and Connor McDavid came into this league at the same time. And Jack Eichel's won a Stanley Cup on the precipice of another one.
1: Mm-hmm.
0: And Connor McDavid is regarded as the best player in the world, one of the best players we've seen ever in our life.
1: He's been to 2 Stanley Cup finals.
0: He's been to 2. And again, he's got a Conn Smythe as well.
1: Yes, he does.
0: So the reason he does not have one is not on him.
1: Mm-hmm.
0: But whose career would you rather have right now, Jack Eichel's or Connor McDavid's? Because I'm taking Jack Eichel because he's got the cups.
1: Yeah, well, one cup.
0: Potentially two. He's also got the Olympic gold.
1: He does. We have the Four Nations gold.
0: Yes. Sad was a child in Sweden. Just playing, what's the game, Bandy?
1: Yeah.
0: Playing Bandy, and he's just can't wait to win Four Nations gold.
1: Yeah, that's what I was dreaming of.
0: Yeah.
1: It was always Olympic gold or Stanley Cup when we played.
0: But now, like, accomplishments, Jack Eichel's stacking them up over Connor McDavid.
1: Okay, so... whose career would I rather have? I would still take Connor McDavid because I'd rather still be the greatest player on the planet and do the things that Connor McDavid does. And it's not like his story is written and it's over.
0: I'm saying on May 27, 2026.
1: By the time it's over, I can see McDavid winning one cup, perhaps multiple cups. Mm-hmm. I'll still take Connor McDavid. But I understand your argument because ultimately it comes down to... how much do you win? How many championships do you have? And if all you care about is winning, then would you rather not be the guy who's won the championship? I would still take McDavid,

0: But I get what you're saying.
1: Like, this is about lifting cups. This is about, like, having your name etched on the cup. This is about winning championships. Connor McDavid's the best player in my lifetime we're probably going to watch. Like, whose totality of his career you're going to watch. Like, yeah, we got to watch Gretzky and Lemieux, the tail ends of it.
0: But when their careers end, even if, let's say Eichel's won two Stanley Cups, McDavid doesn't win a single Stanley Cup. Is there going to be any debate who the better player was still? Or it's not about who the better player is. You're just saying in terms of whose career would you rather have?
1: Yes.
0: I'd still take McDavid.
1: This is not like about monstarring someone's talent, like it's Space Jam or something that. This is about, if you just look at their careers to date.
0: I'd still take McDavid because he's the single best player on the planet. Like, if McDavid wasn't the single best player, I think the argument would be a lot closer. But, well, yeah, I mean, what are you holding on to if you haven't won a championship? Well, if McDavid can go down as like a top five player who ever played the game, I'd still rather have that career than somebody who's not even going to be in the top 50 to conversation that's had a cup or two today.
1: Now, this isn't like a Brodeur versus Osgood thing, right? Of like, oh, one of the best goalies ever versus a guy who like got Stanley Cups at the same position. Eichel's a driving force as why Vegas has had as much success. I thought he should have won the Conn Smythe back when Marchessault won it. And the way he's playing right now, again, he is a primary driving force. Even though Mitch Marner is kind of the runaway favorite for the Conn Smythe, like Eichel's shutdown ability, he's become Western Conference Barkov.
0: Yeah.
1: That's essentially the way he plays in the playoffs. The way he checks is unbelievable. And he shuts down McKinnon in this series. And now you almost would take him in a series against McDavid right now, based on Olympic gold, based on as the best checking center right now in the West. Like, he's got the checking edge on McDavid, even though McDavid's got all the superior talent.
0: Right.
1: But as far as like winning the game, Jack Eichel's putting together a resume real fast here.
0: No, he really is. I mean, and I love Jack Eichel's game, the two-way game too. Like, there's a lot I appreciate about his game. And if I'm choosing the top centers, and if you take away McDavid, you take away McKinnon, and I put Celebrini in that, take him off the list, who's the center you're choosing? It's probably Jack Eichel.
1: In the West?
0: Like, in general. It's like between him and Barkov. If you remove McDavid, McKinnon, and Celebrini being the next guy, like, who's the center you would take? It's between Barkov and Eichel, essentially.
1: Yeah, it's those two guys. Just because they're, like, playoff Selke guys.
0: Yeah.
1: It's unbelievable.
0: You know what? Like, this is a great hot take. Because you have Kemper saying, that's a ridiculous take. Any kid under the age of 14 who, if you ask them who the greatest hockey player in the world is, they'll say Connor McDavid. 90% of them would not even know who Jack Eichel is.
1: And then he's people, lifting cups.
0: No, I get it.
1: Of course they know
0: who
1: he is.
0: But then, you know, Mike from Thunder Bay says, great take, Bic. Daryl also says, I'd definitely rather have Eichel's career simply because he's playing in Vegas and not in Edmonton. So that's Daryl and Tawasin texting that in. We have a lot of people. I mean, Raymond says, that's wild. If McDavid was on this Vegas team, they would win a cup for sure. As a guy born and raised in Vancouver, I'd do anything for a cup. Nothing else matters. But the point isn't who would be on what team. It's more about your lot in life is what your lot in life is.
1: Mm-hmm.
0: Your situation is whatever your situation is. Obviously, if you put McDavid on Vegas, they probably wouldn't stay on the cup or multiple cups, no doubt. But at the end of the day, it's about where you're at and what your career looks like. I'll still take McDavid because I still think there's a chance he's going to win a cup or perhaps multiple cups.
1: Multiple Hearts, multiple Art Rosses. Again, like the validation from your peers, like, you're recognized as one of the best ever. But
0: yeah, Tyler says, why are we even talking about this? I'd rather have McDavid look at his house, highlights, and wife. LOL. So you get a bit of everything on the text inbox.
1: Yeah.
0: I mean, it's a good debate though. Like when you threw it by me, I'm like, it's a no brainer. But when you start thinking about it, I understand the argument, and it's polarizing. We have 50-50 split on people calling you an idiot and others saying he's bang on. Great take.
1: It's like me walking down the street. It's fine. It's my day to day.
0: Yeah. And we might revisit this a little bit, maybe overrated, underrated. Again, overrated, underrated is coming up next segment. So get those submissions in to our Dunbar Lumber text inbox, 650-650. Mitch Marner, for all this talk about Eichel, Mitch Marner's been the best forward, perhaps the best skater in the playoffs so far. At least the best forward in the playoffs so far, no doubt. Does it reframe how we view the value of wings or your best forward being a winger? If you're seeing a guy like Marner have the impact he's having, two-way impact, and he's now helped lead

0: his team to the Stanley Cup final. Because at the end of the day, it comes down to difference-making, needle-moving players. Yeah. And we've seen that wane from Marner at times in Toronto. We're seeing this year, though, him being dynamite. And not only just the offensive stuff, you see the defensive plays he's made as well, just the impact he has all over the ice.
1: Penalty killer.
0: And it's not like his impact so far, I'm not saying it's the same as where Barkov was with his two-way game or perhaps even Eichel at times, but considering the offense he's had, if you're looking at a wing that can emulate a center as much as possible, that's been Marner essentially. So what does it tell us about wing value, but also the type of wing you need if you are going to be a championship caliber team, and with the winger being your best forward?
1: It's been nice to see like the best version of Mitch Marner in high stakes games, because you're getting like the full value of everything that he does. This is not a player who's like, hey, just don't make mistakes in the defensive zone and we'll take the offensive upside. This is not a guy who's just okay defensively. It's someone like very, very strong defensive player. As I mentioned, the penalty killing minutes come along with it as well. So he is relied upon in every situation deep into the game as well. And, you know, it's especially illuminating conversation at the time because there's Stenberg potentially sitting there at two or three for Vancouver. And, you know, we have these conversations. And, like Marner's been up for, like, I think he finished third in Selke. He's a like a regular Selke vote getter.
0: Yeah. And for a wing, that's a
1: very
0: heady
1: tough
0: praise. Yeah.
1: Very,
0: you have to go back
1: tough
0: to Yuri Lehtinen and guys like that that were Selke caliber wingers.
1: Mark Stone, right? Yeah. Like, it is tough to win the Selke from the wing. And with Stenberg, who gets lauded for being a complete player, and actually Jason Buchler wrote a great piece of like, hey, don't forget about his offensive upside today over at sportsnet.ca. You can read that. But we've spent so much time talking about the positional value. If Marner's doing it right now with the complete game from the wing, does it reshape the need of like, oh, that Malhotra-Bjork conversation? No. You need elite players. And especially a guy, as we've talked about, like the offensive upside right now for a guy who's pouring in goals at the Worlds, he brings all the other aspects too. And how much should we be focused on that part of it too, to influence that center impact as well?
0: Yeah, I mean, it's interesting because the guy that McKenna is most often compared to is Patrick Kane. And Patrick Kane was never really confused with being a high-end defensive player. Not that he was bad, but very much pure offensive player. McKenna's game doesn't have a ton of two-way value. Stenberg's game does have the two-way value to it. Ultimately, it comes down to the rest of the pieces you have putting it together. But Stenberg's probably the closest thing in this year's draft to a Marner type of player. It's interesting, though, because Marner has kind of the all-round game that Stenberg has. Maybe not quite as in the gritty areas the way, you know, Stenberg can play. But the skill level for Marner, I think, is a touch above where Stenberg's at. It's like Marner is like a combination of McKenna and Stenberg to some degree.
1: Ooh, I like that.
0: Not just in terms of like the skill sets, like he has a bit of both worlds to it. Mm-hmm. And that's been so impressive watching Marner. And I can't believe we're saying this about Marner, because I've been like,
1: no,
0: I've been down on, like,
1: I will,
0: you know,
1: be the guy who's like, hey, I'm changing my opinion because the leopard has changed its stripes.
0: Yeah, we're not calling him Snitch anymore. He's back to just being Mitch.
1: Like, hey, fair play to him. He's changing narratives.
0: Yeah.
1: He's changing perceptions.
0: Mitch Marner to Snitch Marner.
1: If he's also, if he needed the break from the fishbowl that is Toronto, okay, well, you better back it up. And these playoffs,
0: yeah,
1: he's backed it up. It's a full, like, we did a show during the Olympics. I was like, still kind of out.
0: Yeah, but, no, I know. And then, like, you watch him now in the playoffs, like, he's been dynamite. Listen, you can't skirt reality when it's staring you in the face. And right now, Mitch Marner has been dynamite. And I think it's an interesting way of kind of framing the conversation about what type of player you need. I do think, if you want to have your wing being your best player, there has to be either this next level offensive Nikita Kucherov, your
1: Ovi
0: for the heart, Ovi type level, or there has to be a real strong two-way level to it as well. And that's where Marner kind of comes in. And that's what Stenberg kind of fits without necessarily the same offensive ceiling that we've seen. And with McKenna, that's why it's fascinating. I still, you know, again, if the Canucks have the first pick, if they had the first pick, I'd still say take McKenna. But there are some concerns about, number one, how is it going to translate? And number two, is he going to have enough of a well-rounded game that he's truly a franchise-defining wing that can help you win championships? I think that's a fair question about McKenna, but at the very least, you know you're getting a point-per-game high-end offensive producer.
1: With McKenna?
0: Yeah.
1: Yeah. But just going back to the Eichel-McDavid conversation, yeah. like this is

0: is all about winning cups.
1: Yeah.
0: Is like, that's the tantalizing part for me with Stenberg. It's the bottom line in everything.
1: Yeah. No, no question.
0: You might not get a 100-point season, but you might get the guy who is functionally responsible in everything.
1: If you give me 90 points and you're elite as a defensive player, I'll take that over 110 points and no defense.
0: Mm-hmm. Yeah.
1: You know? So it comes down to that. On a Canuck note, I mean, this is a bit of a Canuck note on the Marner slash wing thing. Jake DeBrusk's name, and it's funny, we were talking about him the last couple of days, just the whole idea of, like, what could you get for him? If you're not trading him for draft picks, would you take a prospect or a reclamation project to some degree? And Nick Kiprios had a piece on Sportsnet.ca, his trade board, and one player he mentioned was Jake DeBrusk. And he said that DeBrusk would probably be open to waiving his no-trade clause for the right team, and the question is, which teams would come after him? And we've maintained on this show for months that we believe that if the Canucks approach Jake DeBrusk, he would be very open to a move. And I can't speak for Jake and say that he's asked for a trade, but if I would hear one day that he asked for a trade, it wouldn't shock me. Let me just put it that way. We all know the circumstances of why he signed, what happened, where the team is at, and he still led the team in scoring and goals despite being healthy scratch and having a tough year. Like, we know there's still a baseline of 20-plus goals no matter what. I think the valuation for him is probably what we talked about the other day. I don't know if I see a first-round pick, but do we see a second or third value like Garland got? Something along those lines?
0: Maybe even a... Yeah, I guess
1: maybe 2 seconds.
0: Because I think there's...
1: Maybe the Sherwood value if somebody really likes him.
0: Yeah. I think the contract plays a role into this. So the Garland probably makes more sense. And I think there's a lot of people say, well, he doesn't work as hard as Garland. So how would that
1: but
0: play
1: out? But he scores more goals than Garland.
0: He's... You can put him without stress on the power play.
1: Yeah. He's one of the best net front guys in the league.
0: And he's scored a ton of goals these past 2 years on the power play. And for teams that are looking for any sort of power play boost, you can put him out there and it's like, hey, we're going to get 15 goals just on the power play.
1: Yeah.
0: Not just from him, but also, okay, what does he open up for everyone else? When you've had as much success as he had the past couple of years, okay, you might lose some play driving 5-on-5, but are you actually getting raw production, which he's done these past 2 years here? And it's like a huge credit to him because, you know, when he came in, there was a lot of questions from, like, what his time at Boston was. Can he score independently? You know, he hasn't had a lot of service 5-on-5. Like, he's been mixed bag of centers. Obviously, we've talked about Elias Pettersson's struggles the last couple of years. Like, he didn't even get the benefit of that. And he's popped in 2 20-goal seasons. And when you have 14 and 19 power play goals these last 2 years, that's going to get noticed across the league. So I think at the very least, because you're insulated with that, the elements of missing out of, because I think Connor Garland's got a lot of fans in this city of how hard he worked, the compete level, the play driving ability. Whereas I don't know if we ever got a chance to see the best of Jake DeBrusk because there was no natural 5-on-5 center for him. But you would hope it's still at least a second and a third.
1: That's kind of what you're looking at. And then it comes down to which teams would be interested. Is it as simple as looking at teams that need somebody net front on the power play and had a man advantage that struggled to some extent last year?
0: I would say
1: that's easy because
0: it plays a huge role.
1: That's the greatest strength that he has. And if you look at it from that lens, for instance, I can see the San Jose Sharks being a team that could use another wing and somebody net front on their power play. LA Kings. Chicago Blackhawks.
0: So are are San Jose and Chicago set up to take on that type of player?
1: I think they are. I mean, I think monetarily they can absorb it. The Kings might be a little bit tighter. The Sharks have a ton of cap space.
0: I just want to mean like age range. Is that the age range that they should be targeting? Now, I know Chicago's done like Tyler Bertuzzi, Tara Vinen,
1: I think
0: different cost times.
1: I think if the Kings are actually looking at a rebuild, retool, then less likely for them. But I think for the Sharks, it would still fit. I mean, they went and got Sherwood, who's even older than DeBrusk, right?
0: Yeah, that's true.
1: And you have the cost certainty.
0: In the middle of their playoff push, though.
1: Yeah, also. True. But I think, are you getting a player like DeBrusk in free agency at $5.5 million for the next 5 years anyways?
0: No.
1: Like, I'm not saying the contract is great, but I don't think it's bad.
0: And especially relative to the upcoming free agent class. Yeah.
1: So I think, and then the other teams you would kind of look at, the Red Wings, the Islanders.
0: So the teams that you mentioned there, well, I guess Chicago's not West Coast, but San Jose, LA, West Coast.
1: Mm-hmm.
0: Now, part of the reason he came here is also...
1: He wanted to be on the West.
0: On the West. So
1: he's going to have a say in destination.
0: He's got a no trade clause, as we know.

0: those other two teams, like, there's needs for net front presences on the power play, because I think the Islanders were 32nd on their power play last year, or 30th on their power play last year, even with Schaefer and Horvat and Barzal and all the success that they can have, and then the firepower.
1: Yeah.
0: But Detroit is very interesting.
1: It is. I mean, they can use somebody else on the net front. And again, you look at the net front roles, and I get Rob the Plumber says, DeBrusque terrible. You'd be lucky to get rid of him without giving up a sweetener. He's slow, weak, can't shoot in path, doesn't drive play. He's terrible. He's actually not slow. Like, he was one of the faster skaters on the Canucks, but his effort level at times and his forechecking leaves a lot to be desired. It's inconsistent. I don't think Rob is wrong in terms of being turned off by how Jake plays from time to time, but he scores literally 20 goals no matter what every year. And there is value in having guys that are legitimately good on the net front slash bumper spot. So I think those are the teams you would kind of look at based on what Kipper said that would be interested. And again, we're not saying these are the only teams, but the easiest ones to point to are the teams that have space, have a need on the power play most, and especially on the net front role.
0: Just the way you said it there, it's like, hey, you're going to get 20 goals.
1: Yeah.
0: With no drama too, by the way. Like, this isn't a player where you got to like wince and be like, oh, should we take this on? What are we going to do to our locker room? It's just, come in, we're going to get 20 goals. He's going to be part of the vibe. He's going to carry the culture, all that sort of stuff. So you get that element of it too. Look, and we can talk about like healthy scratchers sometimes where you can talk about the effort, but there's not going to be like added baggage to the scenario of taking on Jake DeBrusque. So no one's going to be like, oh, is the personality going to fit for us? And we're just no, it's like, hey, we're getting 20 goals. We're getting a guy who's going to get along with everyone, and that plays a role in it too.
1: Yeah, and he's very much a middle six wing that's going to have his ups and downs. He's going to drive you crazy, but there's utility in somebody that scores 20 goals no matter what on the power play. And, you know, and that's why I'd be surprised if you get a second and a third, but that would be the high end value. But I do think he's a movable player. It just means that's why we brought up the other day, if you can't get a pick for him, would you be willing to take on a prospect or a bit of a reclamation project? And I think those are the things you might have to consider with Jake DeBrusque because of the flaws in his game.
0: And just consider what this free agent class is going to look like, right? Like, you'd expect Zuccarello to stay in Minnesota, Patrick Kane. You know, Tuck is the mainstay, but it's not like anyone's going to get Ovi.
1: Yeah.
0: So now you're down to, like, Marchment versus DeBrusque.
1: Yeah, absolutely.
0: So if there's three teams looking at Marchment, if someone can say, well, if we missed out on Marchment, let's just go get Jake DeBrusque for whatever the cost is.
1: Yeah.
0: There's going to be that role to it. There's not a lot of solutions like Jaden Schwartz or Jake DeBrusque.
1: Yeah, well, it just comes out. The biggest issue, and I don't think the contract's bad, but it's 5 years of $5.5 million. Mm-hmm. Whereas those other guys are probably not getting that type of money. So
0: but
1: that
0: if,
1: would be
0: if you
1: part
0: want
1: of it.
0: Solutions,
1: yeah.
0: There's not going to be a lot in free agency.
1: Yeah. Bo and Burnaby says Philly had a poor power play. They did. My only question is he a player that Talkett would want to have back? I'm not saying mm-hmm. Talkett dislikes him. That's one thing I kind of wonder about. All right, keep your thoughts coming into our Dunbar Lumber text inbox, 650-650. We'll get to overrated, underrated coming up in the next segment. But before we get out, let's get to the third wheel. It's our draft simulator to find out who the Canucks are picking with their third overall selection. Bick has a weighted wheel. Let's spin the wheel.
0: Just an undefeated wheel sound right there.
1: Yeah.
0: We have still yet to get to a spot where Caleb Malhotra has been drafted by the wheel. I kind of think the wheel has a bias all of a sudden.
1: So no Caleb?
0: Not today either.
1: No, what?
0: Chase Reed.
1: Woo, Chase Reed. All right, that could be fun.
0: Him, of all, a 15% chance has been selected here.
1: Yeah.
0: So Chase Reed, for the third time, leading the way.
1: All right, Chase Reed. Chase Reed, future Canuck. We'll see how that goes. All right. Keep your thoughts coming in. Get your overrated, underrated submissions. We're going to do that next on Canuck Central.
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5: In Vancouver, watch for a crash on 49th Avenue, eastbound just before Boundary Road, and still a crash in Surrey on 92nd Avenue, east of King George Boulevard, with crews on scene. 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

0: back in on Canuck Central. Sat and Bit coming to you live from the Kintech studio. 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Overrated, underrated is coming up next. Get those last-minute submissions in. We'll do some overflow in the final segment of the show. So if we don't get to yours right away, rest assured we'll most likely get to it before the show is out. And this hour of Canuck Central is brought to you by your Lower Mainland Boston Pizza. The playoffs are here and BP is ready. So skip the couch, catch every hit, every goal, every save, every playoff beard. This is how you watch playoff hockey as we come to you live from the Kintech studio. Sat and Big producers Josh and Lena, and let's get to Overrated, Underrated. All right, what did people have for us this week?
1: We'll start with this one from Jim Leahy. All the momentum around trading Filip Hronek, overrated or underrated?
0: Momentum, overrated, because I think it's just a figment of our imagination and our discussions and speculation about making Filip Hronek available. So I don't think there is the momentum. It's overrated. I think there is.
2: Is it user-generated momentum?
0: Yes. Yes. I would say so. I'd say right now there's some inertia where it's not moving. You know what I mean?
1: Would you call it fomentum?
0: Fomentum, yeah.
2: Fomentum.
0: This is one that's hard to get a read on. When we asked Ryan Johnson specifically about not having any sacred cows and not having any untouchable players, and even we name-checked Hronek as part of that, he said, we don't have anybody that is off limits in terms of the veterans. But he also left the door open and talked about how if guys want to be here, we want to keep some players and whatnot. So I don't think there's been any indication one way or another. And even asking around, it's so early in their tenure. They're so focused on the coaching staff, figuring out the rest of their front office, that those considerations haven't been delved into too much. So I'd say the momentum is overrated. It doesn't exist at the moment. I would just hope it's something they truly do consider and maybe talk to Filip Hronek about, because the biggest hurdle for me, Vic, on this might be Hronek himself.
2: That he wants to stay?
0: Yeah.
2: Yeah, I do think if like the right team, because the thing I'll give Filip Hronek a lot of credit for, fiercely competitive guy.
0: Yes.
2: So if the right team comes calling, it's like, oh man, I don't know if I can say no to that opportunity. Let's just say, because San Jose is the one that everyone texts in about. Not that we're aware of like this overwhelming San Jose interest.
0: They just said second overall pick Filip Hronek.
1: Wow, awesome.
0: Yeah.
2: Jim Leahy's going to radio me.
1: That's an original idea.
0: Nobody's ever brought that up before.
2: If it's San Jose, I don't know how you don't look at that and be like, well, West Coast, California, Celebrini. Like, how do you say no to that? To be here for two more years, three more years before another eventuality comes up of trade deadline. It's like, hey, a lot of buzz around you. What do you want to do?
0: Yeah, I think obviously the destination matters. All I know is the player does really love the city. I think his family is very happy living here. And those things can sometimes be the biggest hurdles. Usually, though, if you make it known you don't want the guy, maybe they don't waive today, but at some point the writing's on the wall and it'll happen. To me, the window to trade Hronek is you have a year. Between now and the next offseason. Because I think his value is going to be retained for one more year. You get past 1 year, and this is, you know, all things being equal injury-wise and him not having a precipitous fall in terms of his overall productivity and play. If all things remain equal, I don't think his value is going to be any diminished a year from now. But once you get past a year, I think now we're on the downside of that peak value. And considering where Vancouver is, I think they have to maximize the value on Hronek in a trade. It doesn't have to happen now, but it has to happen by the next offseason. And I think if you really want to make him wave, if he's reluctant to, you have to start planting those seeds pretty early.
2: Just if I did a quick check here, can you just quickly say yes or no that you think he would wave? Chicago.
1: Nice city.
0: Yeah, really nice city.
2: But there's no way.
0: I'll say no.
2: There's so much work to be done there.
0: Yeah.
2: Calgary.
0: No.
2: Seattle.
0: I'll say no.
2: No, I don't think so. Winnipeg.
0: No.
2: Nashville.
0: Probably not close to winning, but the city's
2: right?
0: Great. Like,
2: yeah.
0: You know, do you
2: St.
0: like
2: Louis?
0: The city?
2: I don't think so.
0: Probably, yeah,
2: right?
0: Like, probably no.
2: You don't. So those are all the non-playoff teams in the West except for San Jose, which we would say yes.
0: Yes.
2: LA.

0: Probably yes.
1: Utah.
0: I don't know.
1: Yeah.
0: I mean, maybe from a competitive standpoint, but destination
1: and,
0: wise.
1: And forget if the team wants Hronek, or right. We're trying to view this from Hronek's eyes. Anaheim, Edmonton, Vegas.
0: I think Anaheim, yes.
1: Edmonton, probably not.
0: Vegas, yes.
1: Yeah.
2: Edmonton, no.
1: I also just don't think Edmonton can pull it off. Which,
2: yeah, that's yeah, true.
1: But yeah.
2: Because I kind of think players still view as like playing with McDavid, yeah. You're like, okay, I can win here.
1: Yeah, fair enough. But then you're also stuck in Edmonton because what if McDavid's not there for 2 years or in 2 years?
2: Yeah. It's a tough break. And
1: your contract extends so far.
0: Yeah,
1: well, like you just kind of do that exercise. It's like just in the West we got what, three yeses?
0: Yeah,
1: four yeses, and then you can go through the East. But yeah, it feels like it's a smaller list that.
0: Yeah, it's more limited, right? And, you know, just building off of this, I'm going to jump in here, Josh. Somebody, Jamie and Chilliwack, overrated, underrated, Hronek's trade value. The actual trade value. I'd say overrated based on some of the submissions we get about, can you get the second overall pick for Filip Hronek? I think, he doesn't have that type of value.
2: I threw out a...
1: what I perceive his value to be, I would say underrated, but I think people are building up is overrated.
2: I threw out a hypothetical. So San Jose probably wants to keep their second overall pick, because that's a good
1: pick.
2: But they have 20th overall, so what about that and a top 10 protected first next year?
0: Yeah, sign me up.
2: Okay. Do you think the Sharks say yes to that?
0: I don't think the Sharks do that.
2: Okay.
0: I don't think the Sharks do
2: that. What would their bar be? Because to me, it's like, you get the Stenberg, and then...
1: It's got to be less than Dobson, right?
2: And that would be... Well, so my assumption would be, like, San Jose makes the playoffs next year. That would be less than Dobson, because Dobson was 16 and 18, mm-hmm. plus Emil Heinemann.
1: But then that's a lottery-protected pick, not a top 10 pick.
2: Right.
1: Because what if they finish 11th?
2: Okay, so let's say it's, like, top 15, top 16 protected.
0: Yeah.
1: Yeah.
2: Because my assumption, if I'm San Jose, is like, we're going to make the playoffs next year.
0: Mm-hmm. Yeah.
2: And you need to capitalize on, like, Celebrini is still on his ELC.
0: I think that's interesting. I think that's probably not too far from what they would have to do or consider. And you're right, because, like, if let's say they make the playoffs next year, then you're looking at anywhere from pick 17 to 20-something and 20-something this year. You probably feel pretty good about that is all you're giving up.
1: 2-1 still feels lofty, I think.
0: I agree. Yeah. Like, I think that's the value, but to the point, it's like you might get 2 first-round pick value, but they're not actually 2, first-round picks in the flesh for him, right?
1: If it was 2 27th overall picks, okay, I think it's
0: a little bit different.
1: But
0: yeah, we get this, like Rager says, the 9th overall pick from the Panthers for Hronek. They already have Ekblad and Seth Jones on the right side signed into eternity at big numbers. From a pure valuation standpoint, 9th overall, I think that might be too rich. I'm not sure.
1: I think that's too rich.
0: I think it's too rich for Filip Hronek, but that's probably like near the cutoff of what the high-end value would be.
2: Next one from, I'll tell you that for free, overrated, underrated, nostalgia hires.
0: Oh, overrated. Completely overrated.
2: But it's so fun.
0: Well, yeah, nostalgia is fun because it's comfortable.
2: They're going to get Burrows. They're going to get Bieksa.
0: Humans love familiarity.
2: Yeah.
0: And when you have familiarity, it gives you this like safety to some extent. And yes, I just said overrated, and the Canucks have hired 3 very familiar faces. And I'm not saying they're overrated because hopefully it works out, but none of us really know how it's going to work out.
2: Yeah.
0: In general, though, yes, nepotism and
1: the background
0: nostalgia hires is overrated.
1: The background and the work done beforehand, I would say case-by-case basis. I'm a perfectly rated.
2: Perfectly rated?
1: Yeah.
2: Okay. Next one from Woodrow the Eligible Bachelor. The Sedins working as Canucks co-presidents for more than 5 years.
1: Underrated.
2: So I guess it's underrated, but the likelihood of it, I guess. Overrated or underrated?
1: I'd still say underrated.
2: Okay.
1: Like, the bar for them to cross to get contract extensions doesn't feel very high.
0: No, in a rebuild, no. But at the same time, I mean, I was going to say we haven't seen...
1: I mean, Jim Rutherford almost got 5 years.
0: Yeah, it's true. Rutherford almost got 5 years.
1: Jim Benning got
0: 8 years. Gillis was there from 2007 until 2014.
1: That's 8 years.
0: No, 8 years. So I'd say underrated, yeah. I'll take the over.
2: This one, Sheldon from Surrey, overrated, underrated. These playoffs being the worst Stanley Cup playoffs in recent memory.
1: Oh,
0: I'd say over. I don't think it's been the worst,
1: no.
0: But it hasn't been as... Well-

0: What's good. Been worse, though?
1: I would say the North Division year.
2: Yeah, the North Division was brutal.
1: I think we're far enough removed from the bubble playoffs now, too. It's like
2: the bubble.
1: That was a necessary social component to it. But
2: I will say I love the bubble playoffs because we got something.
1: Yeah.
2: And we were so starved for like any sense of normalcy. And for our station, we're like, please have some hockey.
1: Yeah, no, of course.
0: We really need this.
1: There was like the societal impact of it.
2: Yeah.
1: But I think we've like forgotten if like it, we didn't care if it was good or not.
2: No, we're just happy that we had hockey back.
1: Yes. Yeah. And now that we have enough playoffs thereafter to kind of like
2: I still enjoy it.
1: Have to go back. Look, I enjoyed it because there was nothing else to do. But it's kind of like being starving at like the festival and there's nothing to eat and it's like all these soggy fries are so good.
2: It's the best fry I've
1: it's
2: had.
1: It's just like, yeah.
2: Yeah. These are truffle fries? I swear these are truffle fries.
1: There's that element of just the dirtiest water when you're thirsty.
2: It's like hey, you'll drink whatever.
1: Yeah.
2: Yeah. And I'll say the North Division because that was such a slog of a year or two. And, you know, so I'll say that.
1: Just because there's also, like, let's be real, there's regular season games going on during the playoffs.
2: Yeah, it was brutal. Brutal. Absolutely brutal.
0: That was tough.
1: Yeah.
0: That was really tough. Speaking of those two teams, the Vancouver Canucks and Calgary Flames, this one unsigned, overrated, underrated. Having a boatload of firsts and seconds over the next 3 years like the Calgary Flames do, how can you absorb that much youth effectively?
2: It's a fair point in terms of how much can you absorb effectively, because there's only so much room you have in your organizations going down to the AHL and even the ECHL. So you need to have it staggered for development and the resources necessary to bring the best out of players. But ultimately, having more picks is better than having fewer picks. And the reality is, if you have four second-round draft picks, 2 to 3 are going to bust. You know, it's funny because we have these conversations, right? And people are like, well, don't trade for a prospect because the likelihood of the prospect working out is very small. Well, even a second-round pick, the prospects of a second-round pick turning out to be a difference-making player for you, like not just 100 games, 200 games, like difference-making player for you is like 15% or less.
1: The second overall pick?
2: Second-round pick.
1: Oh.
2: Second-round pick.
0: Second overall?
2: That's pretty good. No, second-round
1: 200 pick. Games of the second overall pick?
2: You probably have a good chance of getting the player to play games for you in the second round. But for him to actually be a difference maker, we sit here and say, like, this is a guy that's going to be part of the future, it's still a very slim chance that happens. But you still want to have more kicks of that can than not.
1: It's also just, like, more currency.
2: Yeah.
0: Right? Yeah. To the Flames' credit, there are some conditions, but they do have 2 firsts this year, 2 firsts next year, 2 the year after, 4 second-round picks this year, and then 2 the year after, 2 in 2028 as well. So they do have it staggered decently.
2: Yeah, that was kind of one of my takes about when people wanted as many first-round picks this year. I was like, yeah, I'll take as many as possible. Yeah. But ideally for me, I'd love to get let's say you trade Hronek, don't get a first this year, get a first for next year. Like, start staggering so, like, you have multiple first-round picks for a couple of years. That, to me, is the ideal way to go about it, to that point of you can stagger the arrival of these players, and you have the resources to work with them individually as they kind of come to the league over time.
1: Also, if you, again, like the back end of those picks, let's say it's a 2029 first you draft, and let's say in 2030 you're good.
2: Yeah. Well, now you can use it.
1: You know what's great? We talk about selling wins or selling hope to fans. You can also sell hope to other teams.
2: Yeah.
1: Like, hey, this prospect is pretty good.
2: Yeah.
1: We need the vet on your team.
2: Yeah.
1: Or we need the actual NHLer on your team.
2: Yeah. You know, I think that's such a great point that we're so fixated on. We got to find these players. And it's true. But also, like, more than anything, you need currency. Because you may not get the player you want out of the picks you've made, but can you cobble together your currency to go out and get that player in a different type of way? And don't get too married to these prospects. Just view them as, this is your currency to get through this rebuild, however that works.
0: What percent do we put on the Flames using, like, they have 8 picks in the first 68. Like, how likely do we think it is they trade up at least once?
2: I can see them trading and out. I can see them also, like, trading, say, down from, like, trading out of the second round for a couple of picks and get a pick for next year, for instance. I can see them doing something along those lines. I would be surprised if they make 8 selections in the first 2 rounds, I'd say.
0: That'd be a lot.
2: Yeah. But, I mean, like, from a currency standpoint, they're in a really good spot.
0: They're also, like,
1: No, it's 8 in the first 3 rounds.
0: Eight in the first three rounds, but they're all in the first 68 picks. Like, they're two.
1: Oh, okay. Yeah,
0: their 2 third-rounders are still the Canucks and their own.
2: Yeah.
0: So, like, pretty high. Next one, Basketball Phil. Eric Lauer going 6 innings and only giving up 1 run for the Dodgers in his first start. I hate Eric Lauer.
2: Yeah.
1: Wow.
2: He gets
1: shots fired.
2: He gets DFA'd, and then as soon as he gets picked up by
1: the Dodgers, he had a great year last year.
2: Dodgers,
1: just like
2: yeah,
0: he had a great.

0: last year, and then he came in and you thought he was hot stuff.
1: Poor guy.
0: He sucked.
2: Peak, what have you done for me lately?
0: Yeah.
2: 2025 meant nothing to you.
1: But it's also like
0: he was given a shot.
1: Yeah, but here's the thing. It's so early in the season. You go through the ups and downs, like, right? So I know the Jays had a lot of injuries.
2: Can't you be happy for a guy pitching well?
0: Well, not for the Dodgers. If you went to, like, the, I don't know, the Sacramento Athletics, I'd be like, sure, yeah, do what you want.
1: But you dropped them. The Jays dropped them. Like, I'm frustrated by the Jays start of the season as much as anybody is. Nice win today, though. That was good. But, yeah, I mean, good for Lauer. Good for the Dodgers. Like, he was available. They picked him up. So I'm like, I'm not going to hate on Lauer.
0: Good for neither of them.
1: Yeah.
0: I hate on Lauer. I hate on the Dodgers.
1: Yeah, I don't like the Dodgers.
2: They're 9 games back now?
0: The Jays?
2: Yeah.
1: Yeah.
2: That's better.
0: Yeah.
1: They're half a game back of the
0: They're in the wild card.
2: Hanging around.
1: Yeah. The only wild card team with a winning record is the Yankees, I think. Everybody else like 500 or just below.
0: Yeah. At least the third wild card is like, it's the Mariners, Rangers, Blue Jays, I believe.
1: Yeah.
0: And they're all kind of just all around tight. 500. This one, Woodrow the Eligible Bachelor, the New York Knicks, overrated or underrated?
1: Ooh.
2: Underrated.
1: I mean, they're not losing at all.
2: They're a fun, scrappy team, man.
1: They are. Is the East a little weaker, though? Is that part? Like, would that be
0: it's
1: the
0: like
1: reason
0: objectively
1: why?
0: Objectively weaker.
1: Yeah, so
2: I'm going to stand by what I said. I think the finals.
1: Yeah, no doubt.
2: In the West.
1: So I'd say it would be overrated because of the quality of competition. But I don't think you should sleep on the Knicks. Like, the Knicks are good. They're deep. Brunson's been outstanding. Towns has stayed healthy, and he's productive. So I think...
2: That's the bit, staying healthy.
1: You know, so there's a lot to like about the Knicks. I really do think they have a chance in the final. I just think if it's OKC, it's going to be tough.
0: Would you prefer OKC or San Antonio?
1: I'm pulling for SGA. Now with the Lakers out, I just pull for SGA. Canadian athlete, best player in the game. Like, and love to see him, you know, really build that resume out. I think they have a better chance against the Spurs, but I'd rather see Knicks than OKC.
2: I bet the league is hoping it's Wemby in New York.
1: Oh, I mean, it's...
2: The league is just praying. For
0: I also
2: Wemby in New York.
0: Like. I like SGA, but man, I just want to. I really like Wemby, and I want to see him in a final.
1: So you'd rather go with the French guy?
0: Yep.
2: Wow. Is SGA like Eric Lauer to you? You're just like, I hate watching this.
0: There is an element of like OKC, and like SGA is awesome. A lot of flopping.
1: See, this argument drives me nuts.
0: You hate it?
2: We were just talking about this before the show started. I hate this argument so much
1: because this is what happens in the NBA every single time a star player, like there's an alpha, clear alpha. What did people say about LeBron when he was the top guy? La flop. Right? Well, what did people say about
2: Which
1: Kobe?
2: Sounds French.
1: Right?
0: La flop. why I liked it.
1: What would people say about Kobe all the time? Gets all the fouls, gets all the calls. He flops all the time. What do people say about Steph Curry? Gets all the calls, gets all the fouls. Okay.
0: I think it's different when it's like if it was just SGA, I'm like, okay, I get it because you're the star. It's kind of the whole team.
1: Well, it's mostly SGA. But the best teams get the calls, man. What do you think happened with Jordan and the Bulls? What happened with the Lakers when they were the top team? Like, every time there's a top team, that's what happens in the NBA. And the same conversation happens every single time. People have the same takes, just remove the names.
2: Harden,
1: the same thing.
2: Yeah.
1: Anytime there's a clear alpha in the NBA, and that player always gets the most calls, people have the same exact argument. And it drives me nuts. It's the most boring, tired, BS argument that exists.
2: I feel like the only guy who was like the clear alpha that didn't get it, he was not a primary ball handler.
1: Was Shaq.
2: That was it.
1: He was like,
2: he was just bulldozing people. So you couldn't even call offensive fouls for him. It's like, whatever, Shaq, just do you.
1: No, I know.
2: Just knock over Sean Bradley.
0: It's fine.
2: Yeah, it's fine.
1: Yeah.
2: But that was really like the only guy that I can think of in the last, like my lifetime.
1: Yeah. Go back to Jordan got all the calls. Like it was like, you said Jesus and sneakers, don't touch them. You know, like that's what it was, right? It's always been the same, this in the NBA.
0: Next one from Chef Swagger, ice cream cake.
1: Ooh, underrated.
2: Like I like overrated.
1: I like ice cream cake better than like regular cake.
0: Yeah, I think I agree. I don't know if it's my go-to though.
2: Kind of out on desserts
0: cake?
2: Now.
0: Oh, desserts.
2: Yeah,
0: fair enough.
2: I'm aggressively lowering my sugar content, so that's why.
1: Good idea.
0: Yeah. I've got too much of a sweet tooth. It's been coming down in recent years as I get more adult, but it's ice cream cake. Woo!
2: It's so good.
0: It is so good.
2: It's so good.
1: It's very good.
2: Like
1: very
2: good. A classic DQ cake or something like that.
1: Yeah.
0: The fudge in the middle.
2: Again, I'm craving a cake all of a sudden.
1: Yeah. I've never been a big actual cake guy. Like,

0: certain cakes I like.
1: A carrot cake?
2: No, okay. Hard.
0: I don't mind.
1: No? Cake. Who? I love a carrot cake.
0: I don't
2: who,
0: like
2: it. Who was like, you know what? We're going to take carrots and put it into cake.
1: No, I appreciate person, whoever did it.
2: No, that person.
1: With like a cream cheese icing, frosting, whatever it is.
2: We got to hunt that person down and teach them.
1: They're
2: some,
1: a genius.
2: Common sense.
1: Lemon cake?
2: That I can deal with.
1: All right.
2: Yeah. But carrot
1: What's
2: cake.
1: The difference? Lemons are a fruit?
2: Yeah, carrots are a vegetable.
1: I guess. Different things. Fair enough.
2: Or you're like, oh, I really need this cucumber cake. No, it sounds like a terrible
1: idea.
2: That
1: would have no flavor.
2: Yeah.
1: Carrots have flavor.
0: Yeah, no, I don't mind carrot cake. But yeah, cake's not like my go-to dessert. Like if anybody
1: What's
0: asks me.
1: What's your go-to
0: like,
1: dessert?
0: Like I just like ice cream. That's why ice cream cake.
1: Right.
0: Ice cream just, yeah. You know.
2: Yeah, I'll just take a pint of ice cream.
1: Yeah. Love some good brownies.
2: Not the whole pint. I mean, just like the tub.
0: Yeah, that's good. All right. We have some overflow coming up. So get those submissions in for overrated, underrated. We'll have some more coming up at 5:30. But coming up next, we're going to chat with our good friend, Kevin Woodley. He's next on Canuck Central.
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6: In Abbotsford, watch for a stalled vehicle on Highway 1 eastbound between Bradner and Mount Lehman. That has the right lane blocked. And a crash in Vancouver on 49th Avenue eastbound just before Boundary Road. 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